0: I mean, Lane Kiffin coming out, oh, well, they shouldn't be able to overrule a court order. They're a private entity. Each school, the SEC, if they have rules against certain things, guess what? They don't have to abide by it. That's just how it goes. And if you want to get another injunction and you want to fight this thing out in court, go ahead. But by the time that you get it through court, the season's already going to be over. Like, I'm so tired of we're going to bring these athletes back. We're going to let this happen. We're going to stop. These are professional athletes. This guy signed. Not only did he get cut from the Cleveland Browns, but Daquan Wright actually signed with the Philadelphia Eagles, who then placed him on waivers. And then he went to the Cleveland Browns after they picked him up off of waivers. So he's been on two NFL teams in this offseason. I don't want to hear the nonsense of oh, yeah, well, you know, the court says that this could stop it. It's one of the biggest problems that we have in this country as a whole already anyway. But let's just stop with the you know, oh, you know, we've got to give this guy another chance to play. We've got to do it started with the Texas Tech and now it's going into LSU. All of these injunctions from Sorsby down to Daquan Wright. It's insane. Just stop. Stop. If you're not good enough to play professional ball, do what all the other guys who have completed college, have decent careers, and then gone out and not made a professional team. You either get into media and you go ahead and you steal somebody else's job because you want to be a color analyst and they think you're better at it than anybody else when you're terrible at it, Tony Romo. And you're going to go ahead or you can go ahead and be a car salesman. You go on and have a career. Go learn how to do carpentry. Go do something else like everybody else that has come before you has done. That's what needs to happen here. If you're not good enough to make a roster, you've got to go earn a living elsewhere. And you've got to figure out how to do it. And it's not my fault that you only took freaking online classes while you were in school on how to watch TV. Stop it.
1: Who took that class? Who was it that took a class like that?
0: There was a kid in, it was either Florida State or Miami in the 90s that they caught on his transcripts, and it was TV watching was on his transcripts.
1: Oh, man.
0: It's insane.
1: I'm trying to Google it to remember because we were just talking about it the other day.
0: It was one of the linebackers who wasn't very intelligent. You could tell every time he talked to the media, and that's how, like, I think people started, you know, questioning the legitimacy of some of these guys who were in school. And I'm fine. Look, if you're not smart, and I don't want to even say you're not smart, but there are book smarts and then there are street smarts. And some people have both. Some people have one more than they have the other. I'm okay with all that, especially if you're good on the field. And if you can go get on a professional team, I don't care whether or not you can read or write. If you can play football, go play football. If that's your thing, that's how you earn your living, fine. But if you go to make an NFL roster and you don't make the NFL roster, you don't get to go back and play college football.
1: Yeah.
0: Dude, are you kidding me? Like, look, I'm not very good at I couldn't play in Major League Baseball. I bet you I could hit the hell out of a ball at the Little League World Series, though. Should I go back and try and play that?
1: If you can get a court order, why not?
0: I mean, I probably still have some years of eligibility left.
1: We just got to do what the guy did in the Benchwarmers. I am 12.
0: Here's my birth certificate. Paper and a picture and crayon. Yeah. Absolutely. It's insane. All right. Moving forward, the Bears rivalry uniforms. I don't know if you saw these things. I was sorely disappointed because I really thought we were going to get the ice whites or the polar bears as they're, you know, some people were calling them. The all white uniform would have been great. But the monstrosity that the Bears rolled out, just atrocious. I love Monty. He's got it right on the screen. They're just so ugly. I don't know if this is the University of Illinois or what's going on, but hot or cold, the Bears rivalry uniforms are atrocious.
1: Yeah, hot. It looks like Illinois. If Brad was still with us here on the show.

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1: Ho! Welcome on back. BetMGM Tonight, Westwood One Sports. I'm Pat Boyle. The phone number to join the show is 310-840-4910. You can call, you can text 310-840-4910. You can also hit me up on Twitter at PatBoyle44. We are going to hear some great sound from the new Padres owners in the next hour and in just a bit because it was awesome. Need to hear it in case you missed that press conference yesterday. We will get you that in the final hour coming up shortly. Also at the top of the hour, we already have some division within the Tennessee Titans coaching staff. Some eye-opening comments from the new head coach, Robert Saleh, about his new offense coordinator, his former New York colleague. Well, not a colleague, if you will, but yeah, I mean, colleague in the industry. Why I was very excited about the Titans like a couple weeks ago. Now, oof, not so excited about them at all. 310-840-4910. But let's get you some baseball updates here. It's a wild Tuesday night, Major League Baseball. First, the Yankees, I mean, the Astros, they do not die. They haven't died this season. Yankees led this game 5-3. And Jeremy Peña hits a two-run bomb to tie it. Yankees take the lead back in the bottom of the seventh. Luis Garcia, who's having a big night, brings in a run with an RBI double. I think, all right, that's got to be it. Take my eye off the game for a couple of minutes, and the Yankees bullpen, Hedrick, who's been pretty damn good this year, completely implodes. Yainer Diaz ties the game with a home run, and then Yordan Alvarez hits an RBI triple, and then Isak Paredes hits a single. It was 8-6 in the blink of an eye. Yankees did just get one back because of a Jazz Chisholm RBI single, so it's 8-7. But man, no lead is safe against the Houston Astros, and the Yankees had a chance to really put the throat on the necks of the Astros this year, sink them further in the AL West standings after the Rangers jumped them last night, but nope, it's a dogfight. Yankees down 8-7 in the bottom of the eighth. Meanwhile, in Miami, big playoff implications between the Red Sox and the Marlins. And producer Brandon Combs, jump on me here real quick because you said you've been following this game. What did Miami just do to keep this game, or what did Boston just do to keep this game tied here? Or how did Miami tie it? It's chaos. It's 3-3 in the 11th inning. How did we get there? All right, Combs is MIA. So I think what I'm pretty sure I heard Combs saying is the Marlins were down 3-2 in the bottom of the 10th. So it was tied going into the 10th. The Red Sox scoring a pass ball. That's how they take the lead. And then the bottom of the 10th, you had a strikeout wild pitch, which would have been the final out of the game. Drop third strike, though. Guy's able to get to first. Reaches on the drop third strike. And the Marlins score the game-tying run on a wild pitch, drop third strike, which, again, would have ended the game. Crazy. It is bases loaded and nobody out, though, for the Red Sox, though, in the top of the 11th. So that's a wild one. That's brewing. Mets and the Brewers, also wild. Mets have nothing to play for this year, but the Brewers still with baseball's best record. And it looked like they were going to take the lead in the top of the ninth. But then Francisco Lindor with an incredible web gem, a full extension diving catch to rob the Brewers of what would have been a go-ahead single in the ninth inning. Saves the run. Lindor is also homered in this game. And so it's 2-2 Brewers and Mets in the top of the 10th. Dodgers, they got the tying run at third right now with nobody on the top of the ninth, trailing the Braves 4-3. And at the dish is Freddie Freeman. So we'll keep you posted on that. Again, a wild Tuesday night across Major League Baseball. We'll get you caught up on much more of it in the final hour. But the Tennessee Titans, not looking great when we come back. I'm Pat Boyle.
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18: College football has officially entered uncharted territory. Following a landmark temporary restraining order issued by a Louisiana court, several players currently under NFL contracts, including rookies fighting for roster spots, have been granted a path to return to the collegiate ranks for a fifth year of eligibility. While the NCAA blasted the ruling, now players are returning from the NFL to college. I'm Drake Toll.
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1: 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The phone number to join the show, we normally do open phone lines here in the final hour, 310-840-4910. You could call, you could text, 310-840-4910. You can also hit me up on Twitter, at PatBoyle44. Talked a lot about the Atlanta Falcons quarterback situation. I think it better be Michael Penix. I'm hoping Michael Penix plays in the preseason finale on Friday. But Ian Rappaport with some damning reporting, which you would think it's more of an opinion than reporting. I was honestly a bit shocked when I saw Ian Rappaport come out and say that it is quote unquote almost impossible for Tua to earn the nod of the Falcons starting quarterback. I mean, I didn't think he was good in the one series of the preseason that he played where he completed just one pass and he fumbled a snap. I know I hadn't seen great things from the training, you know, from joint practices and team sessions so far, but apparently it's been brutal, brutal, the capital B. And I'm a Penix supporter through and through. So I was holding out hope all offseason that he was going to be medically cleared in time to have enough practice time under his belt to be the starting quarterback. And then this was 3 weeks ago when Michael Penix basically was like, yeah, it might be like 4 weeks. And I was like, that's like the end of August. If he misses all three of the preseason games, how the hell are they going to give him the starting quarterback job? And then I remembered, oh yeah, Tua stinks. He's horrible. And so I'm all fired up now for the Penix God. The Penix God, Michael Penix. He's going to be bringing, I'm not even going to say it. I'll save it for when it actually happens. But I'm hoping Penix plays in the preseason finale. I'm hoping that we get the announcement at some point in the next 5-6 days from Kevin Stefanski that Michael Penix is the Falcons' new starting quarterback. Also, a small little wrench in the equation is the undrafted free agent Jack Strand, 6'5", 240 pounds. He's been carving up backup defenses in their two preseason games so far. I know there's a pocket of Falcons fans that want Jack Strand to be the quarterback of the future, but I think Michael Penix is going to bring some incredible vibes to the ATL this year. I think they're going to be swag surfing a whole lot. I think the Falcons win the NFC South with Michael Penix as their starting quarterback. 310-840-4910. We've talked a ton of college football, especially in the Big Ten. So you can jump in on that, any of your predictions or questions at 310-840-4910. But I want to start the final hour by going to Smashville. And a team that I was pretty excited about a couple of weeks ago, the Tennessee Titans. New head coach Robert Saleh. Okay, second go-around as a head coach. Didn't work with the New York Jets. I mean, can you blame him? New offense coordinator in Brian Daboll, coming over from the Giants. Loved what he did with Jackson Dart last year. Giants offense looked as good as it had in the last 4 years since they made the playoffs in year one of Brian Daboll when Daniel Jones had the best year of his career up until the beginning of last year. And Saquon Barkley was awesome and the Giants went to the divisional round. Titans have a very underrated defense, I think, that was banged up with injuries last year, but they got big Jeffrey Simmons. They've added some of the old New York guys, John Franklin Myers, Jermaine Johnson. I like their secondary on paper. Maybe not so much the corners. I mean, Cordell Flott is their number one corner, so actually, maybe I should think twice about that. But they did sign Alante Taylor for a three-year, $60 million contract. He had been pretty good with New Orleans the last few years. At least last year had a good season. And then they draft Cornell Tate, number 4 overall. They bring in Wandale Robinson, who had a great year with the Giants. They bring in Daniel Bellinger, formerly of the Giants. The offensive line still stinks, though, so that's a major question mark. But I thought, hey, Cam Ward's got everything he needs to take a big step forward in year 2 after a pretty mediocre rookie season where his head coach got fired in week 5. I mean, how much worse could it have been last year? After 2 preseason games? I know it's preseason, but man, oof. I have tempered all excitement on the Tennessee Titans. I'm starting to think they're going to be in last place again in the AFC South. Or it'll be the Indianapolis Colts, but the Titans won't be much better. And it feels like to me, I don't know, maybe I'm reading too much into some comments, some coach comments, but it feels like Robert Saleh is throwing his former crosstown colleague, Brian Daboll, under the bus already. We haven't even gotten to the regular season yet. We got some early division, it looks like, amongst the Titans coaches. And that's not a great sign. And I'll let you be the judge. I'll read you some of the quotes. And you tell me if you think Robert Saleh is throwing his new offensive coordinator, former Giants head coach, Brian Daboll, under the bus. So after the first game of the preseason where Cam Ward looked really bad. Really bad. I mean, their first drive of the preseason went 95 yards and ended with a Tony Pollard touchdown run. Basically, after that, it's been brutal. Cam Ward played 3 series. The Titans picked up 15 yards and punted twice in the 2 series after that touchdown drive. Cam Ward finished his preseason opener 5 of 12 for 57 yards. And Robert Saleh said, quote, felt like his decisions were right. It just felt like he was a little sped up more than he had been in camp. It's first time live bullets. It looked like his mechanics were a little more sped up than it has been, which is good because we can go correct it, which is what the preseason is for. I'm sure he'll look back at it and see that the protection was pretty good and he could have went through his process a little bit better. That's a defensive coach, defensive play calling head coach saying that about his quarterback. Okay. They're not going to baby him. You don't want him to baby him. Okay. How about after their last preseason game, in which they trailed

First drive was good. We went out there and got some points. Thought Cam, again, was good with the ball, good decision-making. We just couldn't connect on a couple of deep throws. But overall, it's got to be better. I'm not trying to sugarcoat it. It does got to be better. But at the same time, there's always going to be things that we can take from. Saying the offense has got to be better in the preseason? Now, that's not conveying a whole lot of confidence from the head coach in year one. And if you think, well, okay, well, why does that mean he's throwing Brian Daboll under the bus? He didn't say anything about Brian Daboll. He just talked about his quarterback. Let's not forget, Robert Saleh, defensive guy. He's calling the plays on defense. Brian Daboll calling the plays on offense. And then how about this? The defense also hasn't looked great. But here is the headline. And this is what Robert Saleh had to say about his defense when they weren't all that good against the Seahawks in the first quarter. When Drew Lock goes down the field and hits Elijah Arroyo for a 36-yard touchdown on a completely blown coverage. Robert Saleh said, quote, "Well, yesterday overall, I thought yesterday was a lot better. I know we had the one play, which, like I said, I'm actually glad it happened because it creates an aha moment for the entire secondary to understand why we do things a certain way. And so that fix is easy. But you wish it happens in practice. It doesn't look so shady, but it happened. I'm glad it happened. And when it happened, and like I said yesterday, it's going back and watching the tape." So the defense stinks, and Robert Saleh is glad that the defense made mistakes in the preseason. The offense stinks, and Cam Ward has stunk, and Robert Saleh says the offense has got to be better. And I'm not trying to sugarcoat it. Doesn't say that he's glad that Cam Ward is getting some mistakes out in preseason. Doesn't say that it's an easy fix for the offense. He says the offense has got to be better, and then he's not trying to sugarcoat it. I wouldn't be too happy about those comments if I'm Brian Daboll. Feels like you're already being scapegoated before the season begins. That if things go horribly wrong in year one, look, NFL head coaches, it's not like you're guaranteed a year anymore. You're not, especially as a head coach that got fired from your previous stop and never had a winning season with the New York Jets. You think you're going to get cushion if the Titans go 4-13 this year with a quarterback who's supposed to take a big step forward in year two? Robert Saleh knows this. So what he's doing is he's posturing already. He's posturing and he's putting the defense in a positive light and saying, hey, you know, it's an easy fix. I'm glad we made those mistakes. And then when it comes to the most valuable asset on their franchise, the quarterback who had a brutal year in his rookie season with a head coach that got fired in week five and had no talent around him and no offensive line, and he still doesn't have an offensive line, but he's got some talent for sure. And you got a brand new offensive coordinator that also got fired from the Giants last year, and Robert Saleh brings in Brian Daboll to be the play caller, and he says he's glad that the offense is making mistakes. No, the offense has got to be better. Robert Saleh will save himself and fire Brian Daboll if it means that he's got a chance to keep his job for year two if things go wrong this year in Tennessee. I don't blame him. It's a cutthroat business. Both of these guys worked in New York. Toughest place to win. Toughest place, arguably, to play with the media noise. Now, there's not going to be a lot of media noise in Nashville as compared to New Jersey / New York City with the New York Jets or New York Giants. That doesn't mean that the NFL noise isn't loud every single Sunday and every single Monday morning. And the Titans have nothing but Sunday games this year. They don't play a single Thursday game. They don't play a single Monday game. They don't play a single Sunday night game. So they will be able to kind of hide at least a little bit. And they play, out of 17 games, 15 of them are at 1 o'clock Eastern. The Titans will be in that first window every single week except for two. And the only 2 weeks that they're not, they're in Jacksonville on November 29th. That's not getting a ton of noise. And they're playing in Las Vegas 2 days after Christmas. And outside of maybe Fernando Mendoza lighting it up at the end of the year, that ain't getting a lot of noise. Although that could be
Raiders-Titans.

0: Yikes. That could be a rough one. That could be one where folks are, it's a week 16. Maybe there's only a couple of games. It's like, maybe that's a week where there's like four games in that second window. And if folks are supposed to watch what the Titans become by the end of the season, that might actually be a bad thing, not being in that 1 o'clock Eastern window. I could be wrong about the Titans. I could be wrong about Cam Ward. Maybe it is just preseason. Maybe he is getting all the mistakes out early, but you would think he'd have some more confidence publicly, at least from his head coach. Instead, the pressure's already being put on him. The clamps are already into the ribs of Cam Ward by his head coach. Cam Ward's being scapegoated, and by virtue of that, Brian Daboll's already being scapegoated by Robert Saleh before the year even begins. It's not a pretty picture that's being painted right now in Nashville, Tennessee. Now, you shut everybody up by winning, by playing good football. Cam Ward steps up, starts going through his progressions more naturally, with more composure, starts playing like we saw Cam Ward play at some points last year. He got better as the year went on. But there's not a lot of those excuses available to him anymore. Coach got fired in week 5. His best receivers were Chimiri Dike. I mean, you got the number 4 overall pick and you got a veteran slot receiver in Wandale Robinson. There's not a lot of excuses anymore for Cam Ward. Other than that, yeah, his offensive line is still really bad. But again, this is a cutthroat business and a cutthroat sport. And in a first year, not first year ever, but first year with this team head coach and a first year coordinator and Saleh and Daboll, they might not get a year 2. And I think Robert Saleh knows that. And I think he's making sure to paint his defense, which has made mistakes. He's painting them in a positive light. Oh, I'm glad those mistakes happened. And he's painting the offense in a negative light. Offense has got to be better. Putting down his quarterback. It's not necessarily ideal leadership, if you ask me, about Robert Saleh. And I rooted for him to succeed with the Jets. And I was rooting for Robert Saleh to succeed with the Titans. But I'm not enjoying the things that he's saying right now about his quarterback. Now, don't get me wrong. Behind closed doors, should he be saying that? Absolutely. Because Cam Ward has been bad in the preseason so far. But, I mean, he's raised my antenna. I talk about the NFL every single night on Westwood One Sports, the audio rights holder for the National Football League. I know the folks in Nashville, they pay attention to every word he says. Might want to choose your words a little bit more carefully when it comes to talking about your franchise quarterback. That would be my free advice to Robert Saleh. 310-840-4910. And if I'm Brian Daboll, maybe want to have two eyes in the back of my head. 310-840-4910. Let's get some of your phone calls here on BetMGM tonight. Again, I'm Pat Boyle. Let's go to Chance, who's in Alabama. Next up on BetMGM tonight. Chance, what's going on, man? How you doing, brother?
1: Hey, man. Appreciate you taking the phone call. How you doing this evening?
0: I'm doing good. Chance, what's going on with you?
1: Real sidebar. Is it annoying whenever callers who call into radio talk shows ask how you doing? Should I just go straight to the point? I've always wondered that because some radio guys get annoyed with it. Like, don't say hi, don't say how you doing. Should I just jump right into the take? Your opinion on that real quick, man. I've always wanted to know.
0: I'm glad you asked, Chance, and thank you. Now, look, I'm not going to get offended if you ask how I'm doing because there are times where maybe I will be open and candid, and I'll tell you what's on my mind. It'll give me an opportunity to hit a little sidebar myself, but I would say most of the time it is better if the caller says, like, hey, you know, what's up? Thanks for taking the call, and then just jumps right into the take. I every second is precious, and I would like to get as many phone callers and opinions on the show as possible. So, yeah, not necessary for you to ask me how I'm doing, but honestly, 90% of the time, I really don't care, and I will probably tell you good, or I'll just be like, I'm doing great.
1: I appreciate you clearing that up. I'll be quick since I asked that question. So, Ty Simpson, man.
0: No worries, bro.
1: I think you're a little too hard on him. I think if something was to happen to Stafford, he should play, be the backup. He was up until the Georgia game last year, I think it was week five, he was damn good, man. And then he had like he hurt his elbow, he hurt his back, a bunch of injuries. And I'm not just saying that because I'm an Alabama fan, man. I think he has got the goods to be possibly a top 15 quarterback. You know, so you got to go with him if something happens. And I think the Rams are smart to do it. They may not be that drafting that high again. And just like Green Bay did drafting Jordan Love, it was the right thing to do. You got to take that plunge, man, because Stafford's got, what, maybe 2-3 good years left? You got to do what you got to do. You got to go for it. It's a quarterback league.
0: It is a quarterback league. It is a quarterback league, Chance, and I appreciate the call. And I was not so much that I thought Ty Simpson had no business being anywhere the first round of the NFL draft. It was more so just the fact that the Rams finally had a first-round draft pick. They've got a quarterback coming off of an MVP season, and you just committed. They had just committed an extra year. So not only this year, but next year. And I get it. Stafford could retire at the end of this season. And then, all right, well, then the second year, that contract goes out the window and you're looking for another quarterback. I also, around that same time, had the take, had the opinion, had the idea, had the prediction, and I kind of still do, that Baker Mayfield is going to be the replacement to Matthew Stafford. Because there's things I'll admit, hand up, I was dead wrong about. There's also things I'm going to pat myself on the back about. And I'm patting myself on the back right now because back in March, I said, I think this Baker Mayfield contract negotiations with the Tampa Bay Buccaneers, I think they're going to get ugly. I think there's a chance that Baker says, screw it, I'm going into this final year of my contract. And that is exactly what happened. And I think he kind of has his eye on 2027, where the Rams have a Super Bowl caliber roster. And he knows Sean McVay because he went to the Rams and basically resurrected his career there a couple of years ago. Started a few games for him the year he got cut by the Panthers. And I thought Sean McVay's probably got to be thinking the same thing. And I feel like a genius. But then that kind of got thrown out the window when they drafted Ty Simpson. They could have drafted a receiver. Could have drafted an offensive lineman. Could have drafted any defensive player. And they went with Ty Simpson. If Ty Simpson got taken with the 34th overall pick, would I have said, oh, that's crazy? No, not at all. If he had taken in the 20 with the 24th overall pick, or you know, whoever, any of those teams in the 20s that could have taken a quarterback, would I have been screaming about it? Probably not. But 13th? By the team that is one really good player away from a Super Bowl, and then they end up getting Myles Garrett, and it looks like they're gonna get Aaron Donald. Okay. Well, I mean, imagine if they had a stud offensive lineman to add to that collection. Imagine if they ended up taking Mekhi Lemon or Casey Concepcion or Denzel Boston, and now you don't have to worry about if Davante Adams gets hurt or if Puka Nacua gets suspended for however many games or if just any injury happens. And you could have went and got a quarterback next year in free agency or next year in the draft where it looks like it's going to be a loaded class. So that's really it. But now look, hey, Ty Simpson's look good. He's looked good, and he's in position to be ready to go as the Rams quarterback of the future next year. But it's going to, like, the only thing that's going to make me angrier than the Rams drafting him 13th overall is if they then say, well, we don't think he's good enough to be the backup quarterback this year. It's going to be Stetson Bennett. Then it's like, well, then why did you draft him? Right? So that's why I'm saying Ty Simpson better be the Rams' backup quarterback. You took him at the 13th pick. You better think he's good enough to beat out Stetson Bennett, who hasn't taken a single snap in the NFL in the regular season in his career. He might as well be a rookie, a 28-year-old rookie. Ty Simpson better be the backup quarterback. That better be the announcement we get from Sean McVay in a couple of days from now. 310-840-4910. Number to join the show, 310-840-4910. Let's get to our guy Bert in Baltimore. Next up on BetMGM tonight, wants to weigh in on Robert Saleh. Bert, what's up, handsome? How you doing?
2: Heyo, what's up, Patty? You just took the first chance phone call on Westwood One Sports where he did not say the words Josh Allen or the Buffalo Bills. How about that?
0: Yeah. Hey, well, the next best thing, you got to talk about the Alabama Crimson Tide.
2: That's right. That's right. Hey, couple things. Number one, I don't think it matters ultimately who the backup quarterback is as far as the team is concerned. If Stafford goes down, their season's done and their goals will not be attained. Ultimately, I think...
0: Well, hold on, you know, Bert. Hold on, jump. Bert, let me jump in because... Bert, please. Bert, because you would have thought the same thing maybe a couple of years ago with the San Francisco 49ers, and then came a guy called Mr. Irrelevant, a.k.a. Brock Purdy, who stepped in and led him to the NFC title game. So, again, I don't think Ty Simpson is good enough, but if case the worst-case scenario does happen, they do have a Super Bowl-caliber roster around the quarterback, and if Ty Simpson is even 60% as good as the Rams think he is, why can't he do what Brock Purdy did in his rookie season? So I will push back against that a little bit.
2: Pat, this is the second call in a row where you've counterpointed me to death and clearly proven your superior knowledge. I don't call in for that. I call in to hear myself talk, darn it.
0: Sorry, go ahead.
2: All right.
0: Go ahead.
2: Second point, I think with regard to Robert Saleh, I think you might be giving him a little bit too much credit cerebrally with regard to posturing Brian Daboll to be the scapegoat. But with that said, if you want to give him credit, hey, he's been in New York dealing with New York media, so he is smart enough to know what he's doing. I think if anything, he's posturing that you gave me a crap quarterback to start the season. I've announced he's a crap quarterback since the preseason, and at the end of the year, he's still a crap quarterback, so don't fire me. If you give me a real quarterback, I'll show you what I can do. But I don't think he was throwing Daboll under the bus at all.
0: Okay. All right. I mean, that's a decent point, Bert. I appreciate the call, brother. And yes, sorry about counterpointing you. I appreciate the compliments as always. And you did make some really good points. And look, I would say that most people would probably say that if Matthew Stafford goes down, the Rams don't have a chance of winning the Super Bowl. But again, I will point out the context with the 49ers, because I think everybody thought that a couple of years ago, and Jimmy Garoppolo is not the quarterback that Matthew Stafford was, but they had a Super Bowl caliber team. Brock Purdy stepped in, knew the offense, knew the system, and away we go. Yeah, maybe it is not so much throwing Brian Daboll under the bus. Maybe it is more so throwing Cam Ward under the bus. Although I would have to think Robert Saleh knows that the Titans are not giving up on Cam Ward after year two. Although, and again, look at what the Vikings did with J.J. McCarthy. So, I mean, it depends on how good or how bad Cam Ward is this year. But I guess it is, yeah, I mean, I guess that's a good point. Maybe it's not so much throwing Brian Daboll under the bus. Maybe it is throwing Cam Ward under the bus to the point where if he has a J.J. McCarthy type season, Robert Saleh can say, hey, I'm the defense guy. Get me a quarterback. You've seen what I've been able to do with defenses. Look what I did with the 49ers defense last year. I had basically third string linebackers playing and we won a playoff game. I still think it's Daboll. Because I think if there's anybody that's going to get, you know, fired / banished from the team at the end of the year, it would be Brian Daboll before it would be Cam Ward. That's just my opinion. I could be wrong. 310-840-4910. We'll take a short break. We'll get back with more of your phone calls. And also, we'll throw some baseball into the mix. The Astros fire their GM, Dana Brown. They were in first place in the AL West. And they might be back in first place in the AL West at the end of tonight. Why now? I'll explain when we come back. And does this also mean it's the end for manager Joe Espada, no matter what happens this year? Houston, we definitely might have a problem. 310-840-4910. I'm Pat Boyle. This is BetMGM Tonight on Westwood One Sports.
3: The NFL preseason ends this week. Who will make the 53-man roster? And who will be working at Home Depot this fall? We've got the surprise cuts and names to watch just a couple weeks from kickoff. Westwood One Sports.
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19: The quarterback competition in Cleveland has finally come to an end. Head coach Todd Monken named Deshaun Watson the starter for the upcoming season, choosing the veteran over rising sophomore Shedeur Sanders following a fiercely contested training camp. While both signal callers showed plenty of flashes throughout, well, they didn't. Come on. Deshaun Watson looked bad. Now he's the starter. I'm Drake Toll.
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0: on Sports Night. Here's Linnell Willingham.
1: What up, homies? Westwood One Sports Tonight. Whitney Young is in charge. Linnell Willingham getting you up to 3 a.m. Eastern Time. Bunch of different ways you can hit us up. Appreciate you if you're out there on the phones with us right now. 310-840-4910. Taking your calls on the pretty crazy day that it was in the landscape of college football. The SEC and the Big Ten putting their foot down, saying, no. We will not allow guys that sign NFL contracts, guys that are on NFL training camp rosters, mini camp rosters, we will not allow those players to play in our league. And if they do, they'll be subject to some stiff punishments. My question is this. Do you think the punishment from the Big Ten is stiff enough to discourage every program within the conference to not do this? Punishment from the Big Ten is as follows. A coach that violates these rules will be suspended for half the season, and then the institution would be on the receiving end of a massive fine, whatever the hell that means. And then do you trust the SEC and the Big Ten to fairly levy out punishments throughout the conference? Because history tells us the NCAA, these respective conferences, have had a difficult time doing that. 310-840-4910 is the number. Kenneth is in Dallas wanting to chime in. Kenneth, what's going on, man? Welcome into Westwood One Sports Night.
2: Yes, sir. What's going on?
1: What's going on, man?
2: Man, I don't agree with them letting people come back in from the league to play in college football, because it's like, you just played 5 years, so what's the point of you coming back for another year? It's going to be the same thing. It's not. I don't think anything's going to change for the league to get you to draft you top 10.
1: That is where I strongly disagree with you, man. We know how much a strong season in college football could do for someone's draft status, bro. You can't underscore that or underestimate that.
2: Yeah, for sure. But at the same time, it's like you're going back to school, right? And then at the same time, depending on the school that you go to at the same time, but if you're going back to school and you're just going to do the same thing you did, what's going to be the difference, though? I don't see the difference.
1: And you're more experienced. You've gone out and you've got the guidance and tutelage from some NFL teams at this point. You know what it takes. I think it makes you more prepared next time going into it.
2: It depends. Then it's like the dude the tight end coming back from, they went to Ole Miss, right? He was pretty good. He was a good tight end last year. So they had him ranked as going as a second round draft pick, and he went undrafted. So it's like, I don't know. But then again, that's like you said, I think that the SEC will stand strong. But then again, I think a little bit down the line, they're going to let up and say, oh, all right, come play.
1: Yeah, I think that's going to be the most fascinating part to monitor, and I appreciate the call. It's just how consistent they're ultimately able to be when it comes to enforcing this stuff. And you have to be, I guess over the course of history, they've shown you, no, you don't have to be, but integrity means something in pro sports and in college sports, man. And I think once a league begins to lose its integrity, I think it begins to lose its mystique, its aura. And I think college athletics is, you know, getting dangerously close to losing its integrity. 310-840-4910. Let's go to Dan in Fort Lauderdale. What's up, Dan?
3: Hey, what's going on? So to start, I don't think either Big Ten or SEC are really going to follow the rules they set out based on the program that does it. The issue I have is your scenario with the Big Ten. None of those players that are coming back from the NFL want to go to a Rutgers or Northwestern or Maryland. They want to go to an Oregon. They want to go to an Ohio State. They want to go to a Michigan. And I think, yeah, the Big Ten will probably be a little bit more leading on those schools. But I also feel if they do put their foot down, those schools can't afford to lose their coach for half the season.
1: So you're going back to, like, is the punishment stiff enough? You believe that it is, and some schools aren't going to be willing to do it. I understand that. But do you get the scenario that I'm saying? If you're
3: 100%.
1: If you can get the kid, though, and you've got the money to do it, and you got the bigger bag, he's going to choose you. That's how I look at it. Dan, I appreciate you as always, man. 310-840-4910 is the number. I guess the point that Dan was trying to make is a good one. Basically saying, well, Rutgers and Northwestern and these schools, they're never going to be able to land these caliber of prospects. Never say never. If they're willing to take the punishment and the other schools aren't, yeah, they will.
4: Is that, I guess that confirms his belief. Are they coming back because they want development, or are they coming back because they want money? Because if you're coming back because you want money, you're going to go to whoever's giving you money. If you want development, then you're going to pick and choose between Oregon's and Ohio State's or whoever. You pick your poison, but at that same time, those teams have an embarrassment of riches.
1: Right.
4: So like by the time you leave, especially in this scenario when you've been gone for months, they already got a guy that's ready to fill your spot. So they don't need you anymore.
1: You can hit the road, Jack. 310-840-4910. We're up against it, so a minute or less on the next call here. Let's go to Myron in Dallas. Myron, what you got for us, buddy?
5: Well, I hopefully you're picking up what I'm going to put down. The whole problem here, I'll be quick, is that we're stuck between looking at this as traditional college athletes and realizing at the same time that they're professional athletes now because they get compensated for their performances. Now, that's the key point that you got to consider here, which is causing all your problems. Now, as far as the fines and stuff that'll be assessment, you've answered that question already. It's all about the money, so they don't care because they know that the boosters will have the money. Now, as far as the coaching being suspended those games, that's going to depend on the player. But the problem, again, is looking at these athletes as college students. They're no longer college students. As soon as they get the bag, they're professional athletes playing at the collegiate level. And when we put it in that perspective, now you can see all the issues are happening of, okay, I'm a professional, so let me go to a professional league. Yeah, oh, sure. I'm not
1: going to let you run as we're up against it, brother. I appreciate the call. 310-840, more of your calls on the ever-changing landscape of college sports next.
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22: So the Cleveland Browns are starting Deshaun Watson week one against the Jacksonville Jaguars. The jokes write themselves. The Cleveland Browns don't get it. Clearly Deshaun Watson doesn't get it. He thinks the Browns fans are out to get him. He thinks the boos are personal. It's about performance, baby. You didn't perform. What do you expect the Browns fans to do? I'm Dan Jastrzemski.
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0: fake at first.
1: So did I.
0: Come to find out it's maybe not so fake. I don't need to give too much of an explanation to start this. I just want an answer, yes or no.
1: No. I mean, come on.
0: You're lying. You try it.
1: First of all, I don't really like chocolate. So, like, that's my first problem.
0: You might not like, try it then. You can't.
1: I'm not a big chocolate dude.
0: A lot of chocolate.
1: Technically, some people
0: Oreo.
1: May say I am a big chocolate dude, but I'm... Ugh, I just... I don't like to consume chocolate normally. I like Reese's. I like Hershey with the almond in it. And I
0: think
1: like
0: of this
1: M&Ms.
0: As the same thing. It's, you know, an Oreo-style bun, which that it does sounds weird. Like, think of like on. A muffin. You got mashed potatoes with Oreo pieces in there.
1: Like, who would want that?
0: Who came up with that one? And then you get a nice, you know, piece of inadequately fried chicken because KFC is bottom-tier fried chicken.
1: Yeah, KFC sucks. Unless they want to sponsor us.
0: We can be bought.
1: It's just a bad idea, man. And I'm not...
0: I would try it.
1: I don't get exotic with my food. Like, the one thing that's been going crazy on social media for like the last year and a half, for real, 2 years maybe going back all the way to COVID, is the donuts, Krispy Kreme donuts with like chicken in between them or a burger, two patties in between them. Like, I'm already big.
0: Well, you know what I'm saying? There's a spot in D.C. that does that.
1: I just would never do something like that, though. Like,
0: it's pretty good.
1: I'm just not a fan of sweet and savory together. It's got to be the right sweet and savory combo. This show was sweet and savory. Appreciate you all. Back with you a little bit later on tonight. Thank you to Denton. Thank you to Oliver. Drake Toll coming at you next.
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25: 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And yet, in these moments, there's also something we don't do. 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

0: It ain't so lonely at the top for Kansas City anymore, is how I would put it. Buffalo is for real. New England burst onto the scene last year. I think they're legit. Baltimore's legit. They're coming back healthy. Houston's going to be a force to be reckoned with. Pittsburgh's going to be a force to be reckoned with. Within your own division, we know LA is a fraud. But Denver ain't no slouch. So Jacksonville, another team that, you know, I could see going on a massive run and really making things interesting within the AFC. For years, it's felt like it's been Kansas City or else, or everybody else. It's no longer Kansas City versus the field, man. I think they're just as vulnerable as any other team in the AFC, which is good for the league, though. Golf clap. Good for the league. There's parity, guys. There's parity. And guess what? It makes for good sports talk radio. And at the end of the day, that's what we want as fans. Everybody's got a shot in the AFC coming up during the 2026 season. You've got a shot to get in on the program all night long. 310-840-4910 is how you hit us up on the talking text line. You can get at us in the YouTube chat as well. Just search Westwood One Sports Tonight. When we come back, the Big Ten making a big ruling in the world of college athletics. That is next here on Westwood One Sports Night. Football is back and something big is coming. 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
13: partly cloudy skies overnight with a slight chance of thunderstorms. Lows level off around 66. Winds out of the southwest 8 to 15 miles an hour. A mix of clouds and sun again Wednesday. Chance for storms. Daytime highs approaching 82. Lows around 62 Wednesday night. Mainly clear. Right now, 70. I'm staff meteorologist Megan Mulford on The Zone.
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0: Sports Night. Here's Linnell Willingham.
1: What up, homies? Westwood One Sports Night. Whitney Young is in charge. Linnell Willingham getting you up to 3 a.m. Eastern Time. Bunch of different ways you can hit us up. Appreciate you if you're out there on the phones with us right now. 310-840-4910. Taking your calls on the pretty crazy day that it was in the landscape of college football. The SEC and the Big Ten putting their foot down, saying, no, no, no, no, no. We will not allow guys that sign NFL contracts, guys that are on NFL training camp rosters, mini camp rosters, we will not allow those players to play in our league. And if they do, they'll be subject to some stiff punishments. My question is this. Do you think the punishment from the Big Ten is stiff enough to discourage every program within the conference to not do this? Punishment from the Big Ten is as follows. A coach that violates these rules will be suspended for half the season, and then the institution would be on the receiving end of a massive fine, whatever the hell that means. And then do you trust the SEC and the Big Ten to fairly levy out punishments throughout the conference? Because history tells us the NCAA, these respective conferences, have had a difficult time doing that. 310-840-4910 is the number. Kenneth is in Dallas wanting to chime in. Kenneth, what's going on, man? Welcome into Westwood One Sports Night.
2: Yes, sir. What's going on?
1: What's going on, man?
2: Man, I don't agree with them letting people come back in from the league to play in college football, because it's like, you just played 5 years, so what's the point of you coming back for another year? It's going to be the same thing. It's not. I don't think anything's going to change for the league to get you to draft you top 10.
1: That is where I strongly disagree with you, man. We know how much a strong season in college football could do for someone's draft status, bro. You can't underscore that or underestimate that.
2: Yeah, for sure. But at the same time, it's like you're going back to school, right? And then at the same time, depending on the school that you go to at the same time, but if you're going back to school and you're just going to do the same thing you did, what's going to be the difference, though? I don't see the difference.
1: You've gone out and you've got the guidance and tutelage from some NFL teams at this point. You know what it takes. I think it makes you more prepared next time going into it.
2: It depends. Then it's like the tight end coming back from, they went to Ole Miss, right? He was pretty good. He was a good tight end last year. So they had him ranked as going as a second round draft pick. He went undrafted. So it's like, I don't know. But then again, that's like you said, I think that the SEC will stand strong. But then again, I think a little bit down the line, they're going to let up and say, oh, all right, come play.
1: Yeah, like, I think that's going to be the most fascinating part to monitor, and I appreciate the call. It's just how consistent they're ultimately able to be when it comes to enforcing this stuff. And you have to be, I guess over the course of history, they've shown you, no, you don't have to be, but integrity means something in pro sports and in college sports, man. And I think once a league begins to lose its integrity, I think it begins to lose its mystique, its aura. And I think college athletics is, you know, getting dangerously close to losing its integrity. 310-840-4910. Let's go to Dan in Fort Lauderdale. What's up, Dan?
3: Hey, what's going on? So to start, I don't think either Big Ten or SEC are really going to follow the rules they set out based on the program that does it. The issue I have is your scenario with the Big Ten. None of those players that are coming back from the NFL want to go to a Rutgers or Northwestern or Maryland. They want to go to an Oregon. They want to go to an Ohio State. They want to go to a Michigan. And I think, yeah, the Big Ten will probably be a little bit more leading on those schools. But I also feel if they do put their foot down, those schools can't afford to lose their coach for half the season.
1: So you're going back to, like, is the punishment stiff enough? You believe that it is, and some schools aren't going to be willing to do it. I understand that. But do you get the scenario that I'm saying? If you're
3: 100%.
1: If you can get the kid, though, and you've got the money to do it, and you got the bigger bag, he's going to choose you. That's how I look at it. Dan, I appreciate you as always, man. 310-840-4910 is the number. I guess the point that Dan was trying to make is a good one. Basically saying, well, Rutgers and Northwestern and these schools, they're never going to be able to land these caliber of prospects. Never say never. If they're willing to take the punishment and the other schools aren't, yeah, they will.
4: Is that, I guess that confirms his belief. Are they coming back because they want development, or are they coming back because they want money? Because if you're coming back because you want money, you're going to go to whoever's giving you money. If you want development, then you're going to pick and choose between Oregon's and Ohio State's or whoever. You pick your poison, but at that same time, those teams have an embarrassment of riches.
1: Right.
4: So, like, by the time you leave, especially in this scenario when you've been gone for months, they already got a guy that's ready to fill your spot. So they don't need you anymore.
1: You can hit the road, Jack. 310-840-4910. We're up against it, so a minute or less on the next call here. Let's go to Myron in Dallas. Myron, what you got for us, buddy?
5: Well, I hopefully you're picking up what I'm going to put down. The whole problem here, I'll be quick, is that we're stuck between looking at this as traditional college athletes and realizing at the same time that they're professional athletes now because they get compensated for their performances. Now, that's the key point that you got to consider here, which is causing all your problems. Now, as far as the fines and stuff that'll be assessment, you've answered that question already. It's all about the money, so they don't care, because they know that the boosters will have the money. Now, as far as the coaching being suspended those games, that's going to depend on the player. But the problem, again, is looking at these athletes as college students. They're no longer college students. As soon as they get the bag, they're professional athletes playing at the collegiate level. And when we put it in that perspective, now you can see all the issues are happening of, okay, I'm a professional, so let me go to a professional league. Yeah, I'm not going to
1: We got to let you run as we're up against it, brother. I appreciate the call. 310-840, more of your calls on the ever-changing landscape of college sports next.
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19: 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Cleveland Browns head coach Todd Monken officially named Deshaun Watson as the team's starting quarterback to open up the regular season against Jacksonville. Watson won a training camp competition over second-year passer Shedeur Sanders, while also taking the opportunity to apologize for calling his fans disrespectful after being booed during the preseason. I'm Addie Bates.
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24: Ellie here is getting the sleeve she's always dreamed of. 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Now she can be a little bad. Oh, by the way, you spelled journey wrong. No worries. She can afford the cover-up, too. Ooh, check out my tat. It says, invest well, live a little.
0: We've got Wisconsin sports covered. W244DR Fitchburg. 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
1: Here I am, final hour of power coming up. A lot more to get to as we roll throughout this bad boy. And as we're playing the instrumental of like a famous Atlanta rap song, you know what it reminded me? We unfortunately lost American icon Dolly Parton today. And as a 28-year-old, I can't name you one Dolly Parton song. But I do know this. I saw the reaction on social media. I saw how everyone was gushing over her. I remember her dressing up as the Cowboys cheerleader, and I thought, who's that old-ass woman who doesn't look so old? Sweetheart, kind person, philanthropist, humanitarian, Dolly Parton. No longer with us, and I know it impacted a lot of folks out there. And some of you are probably going to use this as an opportunity to get on me. It's like, how do you not know a Dolly Parton song now? Well, I'm talking about 28-year-old, guys. The only old school bag that I get into, and I'm sure some of you all out there may be able to get into this old school bag. I recently found out, when I say recently, I mean within like the last year and a half, 2 years. That's recent for me in terms of discovering music. I'm a big fan of the Isley Brothers. I don't know if a lot of people out there in our listening audience are familiar with the Isley Brothers and are familiar with their genre of music. What I call their genre of music is storytelling music. If you've got some free time today, Contagious by the Isley Brothers, and you understand why I listen to them. You understand why I like it. Storytelling at its finest. A man whose heart was broken into pieces, and hearing them harmonize about it over a beat will send chills through your body and it'll make a grown man cry. And then Busted by the Isley Brothers. There you go. R.I.P. Dolly Parton. Shout out to the Isley Brothers. I would say shout out to the state of Maryland, Montgomery County Public Schools, who gave me my high school diploma and helped me advance and further my education. They've lost their mind, guys, on this one, if I'm being honest. MCPS officially launched its strict no-sell, bail-to-bail policy. You know who wouldn't have been paying attention to that policy? Linnell. It's the first school district, rather, in the state of Maryland to put the policy into effect. The ban says that all personal mobile devices must be turned off and put away out of sight from the first bell of the morning until the final dismissal bell. So that could be, I'm trying to think, first bell in high school, I think, rang at 7:25, and then the last bell rang at 2:40. So from 7:25 to 2:40, you got to have your cell phone off if you are a high schooler in Maryland that goes to a Montgomery County public school. This, to me, is so crazy. And I already know how it's going to go. I hate to say this. This is going to get to a point where safety is kind of like at risk. I'm telling you. These kids nowadays, they don't listen, for one. And then for two, they're like ignorantly bold. Ignorantly bold. In terms of like the lengths they're willing to go to have it their way. Ignorantly bold. We're talking about the generation of kids that wear COVID masks in 95 degree weather. Come on. I don't know how this is going to go over. I'm happy I'm not in high school anymore because this would have sucked. But there is a medical exemption that's been given. You can have a medical exemption form. And honestly, I would have gotten this damn medical exemption because the only reason, can I tell you guys a secret? I didn't get a cell phone until I was a sophomore in high school. Is that like late? I need some perspective here. I was a sophomore in high school. The only reason I got it is because I ended up developing supraventricular tachycardia. SVT, it's like a rapid heartbeat. I would be sitting down and my heart would just jump to heart attack level. And my aunt and uncle was like, well, you got to have a cell phone. We can't. We got to be able to communicate with them. So they got me a cell phone finally. Was I late to the party? Being a sophomore? Imagine going through your whole freshman year of high school with no cell phone. Good God almighty. It's back in the old days. All that other, it's never going to last. I feel like I was late to the party on that. I know I was, in fact. I got made fun of for it. And my first cell phone was like this Samsung droidy thing where you had like an actual keyboard and you had to type the number several times to get the letter. It was awful. It was awful. But yeah, Montgomery County kids are not going to have to worry about that because they can't use their cell phones in school. Final Hour of Power is next. Del Ryder, Browns Insider, joins us next.
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2: Never seen the gridiron like this. NFL on Netflix. Netflix's groundbreaking NFL coverage gets even better this season. Don't miss the league's first ever regular season game in Australia, September 10th, between divisional rivals the Los Angeles Rams and the San Francisco 49ers. Airing live on Netflix from the Melbourne Cricket Ground. Keep Netflix on your game day schedule for the first ever Thanksgiving Eve matchup, two Christmas Day games, and the Week 18 regular season finale. NFL on Netflix. Don't miss a minute of the action. Rams versus the 49ers live from Australia, September 10th on Netflix.
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12: 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The Cleveland Browns announced yesterday Deshaun Watson will be the starting quarterback this season. Todd Monken said this will not be a week-to-week thing. For Watson, he needs to play well from the start, or Browns fans will continue to boo him. 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
18: You wanted to be cool, which led you to smoking, which led to a pack a day. Then you met that special someone, which led to starting a life with them, which led to wanting to live longer, which led to quitting. Then you heard you may be at risk for lung cancer, which led you to getting a low-dose CT scan. If you smoked, get scanned.
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0: chicken sandwich.
1: Oh, my God.
0: I know you've probably seen it all over social media today. I thought it was fake at first.
1: So did I.
0: Come to find out it's maybe not so fake. I don't need to give too much of an explanation to start this. I just want an answer, yes or no.
1: No. I mean, come on.
0: You're lying. You try it.
1: First of all, I don't really like chocolate. So, like, that's my first problem.
0: You might not try it then. You can't.
1: I'm not a big chocolate dude.
0: A lot of chocolate.
1: Technically, some people may say I am a big chocolate dude, but I'm. I don't like to consume chocolate normally. I like Reese's. I like Hershey with the almond in it. And I
0: think
1: like
0: if M&M's. This is the same thing. It's, you know, an Oreo style bun, which that it does sounds weird. Like, think of like a muffin. You got mashed potatoes with Oreo pieces in there.
1: Like, who would want that?
0: Who came up with that one? And then you get a nice, you know, piece of inadequately fried chicken because KFC is bottom tier fried chicken.
1: Yeah, KFC sucks. Unless they want to sponsor us,
0: we can be bought.
1: We can be bought. It's just a bad idea, man. And I'm not.
0: I would try it.
1: I don't get exotic with my food. Like, the one thing that's been going crazy on social media for like the last year and a half, for real, 2 years maybe going back all the way to COVID, is the donuts, Krispy Kreme donuts with like chicken in between them or a burger, two patties in between them. Like, I'm already big.
0: Well, you know what I'm saying? There's a spot in D.C. that does that.
1: I just would never do something like that, though. Like,
0: it's pretty good.
1: I'm just not a fan of sweet and savory together. It's got to be the right sweet and savory combo. This show was sweet and savory. Appreciate you all. Back with you a little bit later on tonight. Thank you to Denton. Thank you to Oliver. Drake Toll coming at you next.
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16: 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The Houston Texans trade for Kayshon Booty yesterday. Jalen Reed and a seventh-round draft pick is going back to New England in the deal. The Texans add a wide receiver to the core that lost Jaden Higgins to a torn ACL last week. If the Texans get good quarterback play from C.J. Stroud, this could be one of the best teams in the AFC. I'm Chris Black.
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24: 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I'm Susie Armstrong. 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
24: It's anchors away again for NASCAR and the U.S. Navy. After a successful sold-out debut voyage this season, NASCAR San Diego Weekend is re-enlisting for another tour of duty at Naval Base Coronado in 2027. The NASCAR Cup and O'Reilly Auto Parts Series are scheduled to return to the 16-turn, 3.4-mile circuit July 30th through August 1st next year. NASCAR and the Department of War also share a multi-year vision to continue hosting events after San Diego, with plans for 2028 and beyond. The proposal includes having different U.S. military installations across the country host future street race events. I'm Susie Armstrong. 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
22: Yep, I saw a little lightning in the distance when I came into the studio a couple hours ago, even heard a little thunder. What's happening in your backyard? Morning, everybody. It's the fabulous Farm Babe Pam Yonke. This is the Midwest Farm Report. I'd love to hear what your observations are this morning. Maybe you already picked up a little rainfall. Talk text line is open for you, and remember, you can send pictures there as well. 877-301-FARM. That's 877-301-3276. Looks like most of this rain is going to move through this morning and leave us with a pretty decent Wednesday. Daytime highs today expected to be right around 81 degrees. Winds may be a little more noticeable today out of the southwest, 5 to 15 miles an hour. For tomorrow, clear skies, sunshine, and 80 degrees. Friday, sunshine and 80 degrees. Saturday, sunshine and 79. So not bad if you've got projects you're trying to get done outside. Like I said, Stu's got our weather on the way. We're also talking this morning about a $2 million grant program that's turned into some very, very valuable meals for people that are in need. Terry Barr talking about it's not just the food, it's the connection to the farm that's being stressed in this program. She's on the way. And the insect threats in Wisconsin, to a large extent, are behind us as far as our crops. But some of those insects that we experienced this year may dictate decisions that our Wisconsin farmers want to make next year. Larry Lee has a little story update on that. And just around the corner, I'm visiting with Krista Harden. She is the president and CEO of the U.S. Dairy Export Council. Now, you see the headlines of the United States, Mexico, and Canada trying to come to terms on renewing USMCA. Sometimes you don't think those national, international headlines have much to bear with your backyard. But when it comes to Wisconsin dairy, that's not the case. Talking about that with Krista next. Trust me, your summer will not be complete unless you discover Bavaria sausage. Fabulous Farm Babe Pam Yonke. 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
22: Wisconsin's agriculture export landscape seeing a major shift, and that could directly impact your bottom line. From the southern end of the world's longest barn in Madison, I'm Farm Director Pam Yonke. It may not surprise many of our dairy producers that Canada remains the top destination for Wisconsin agricultural exports, including dairy, at $1.38 billion. But that number slipped nearly 5% over the last year. Meanwhile, Mexico, booming as our trade partner. We saw sales there surged 16% to $535 million in sales in just the last year. Krista Harden, CEO and president of the U.S. Dairy Export Council, is paying attention to all those numbers as the USMCA negotiations continue to move forward, although in fits and jerks. She explains why Mexico right now remains our most trusted dairy ally and why she hopes there will be more workarounds when it comes to Canada.
11: Well, I'll start with Mexico because it is our biggest market and our best friend, frankly. We have a very good relationship with the industry there. We work with farmers and processors to grow demand, grow the pie bigger, and then we want our piece of that pie to be even bigger. They have great products, great dairy products in Mexico. They just do not produce near enough for their demand and their growing demand. USMCA has worked very well for us. They're obviously tweaks. There's always improvements. There are ways to make it better on both sides, I am sure. But by and large, it's a good relationship with the Mexican market. Of all their imports, we capture about 80%+ of them on dairy. So there's a lot of U.S. dairy flowing into Mexico for sure. I was just down there with our farmer leaders and other leaders just a couple of weeks ago, reinforcing this relationship that we have, this trust, this recognition that dairy is good for you, helping them educate their consumers so we can grow demand. Canada, our friends to the north, a little different story. Since the last review in USMCA and improvements from NAFTA to USMCA, we have been very frustrated with our Canadian friends. They have not honored their commitments they made. They have looked for workarounds and shortcuts, it seems to us. It has not been as smooth sailing for Canada. We still do export a lot of product there. It comes back in finished product at times. But there's still, we do not have the ease and the same relationship with the industry there or the government there on dairy. Now is a critical time. We're under this review. We're working very closely with our administration, who has heard us, has put dairy as a priority. We continue to work with them. I mean, Friday night at 5:45, I got a notice of a call at 6 with USTR because they're in the trenches right now with Canada and trying to work through some of these really tough, thorny issues. Dairy is very politically connected and a very large economic driver in Canada. So we know what we're up against. We just got to continue to work out these details and get some improvements in this agreement.
22: Sometimes it's water on a rock. I feel that way when I talk about the names of cheeses, for example. This has been an ongoing discussion. I can't remember when it started, Krista. Do you feel like we're any closer to resolve on something that for the consumer may seem so silly, but for the industries engaged is so critical?
11: It is so much. And you're talking about common food names. For those who don't know, it is definitely a thorn. And this is one issue we have to pay attention to in Mexico, because the EU continues to say they control names of certain cheeses that we produce here. We produce just as well as they do. You can't tell a difference except maybe on a label. They're very, very good cheeses. They should not own this name, like Parmigiano, Feta, other Asiago. We actually won a case on. There are other common food names, not just in dairy, the wines and other products as well. So we continue to work with our government, and we have for a long time, you're exactly right, to make sure that we have access to be able to use those names, because you're right, consumers here, consumers wherever, don't know the difference. We know our cheeses can go head-to-head in a marketplace. Let the consumer decide. You don't have to keep us out. Let the consumer decide. If they want to buy from the U.S. and get a great, you know, your cheese of feta or whatever it might be, let the consumer decide. But it is a big issue, and it's not just in Canada and Mexico. It's in other markets around the world that we really did go head-to-head on common food names.
22: Krista Harden along with us. She's been so kind with her time as CEO and president of US DEC. One more question for you.

0: but the fourth largest population in the world, a commitment from their president to have school lunch for every kid and to have dairy a bigger part of that school lunch. So the demand is going to be there. It's an island country with 17,000 islands, 11,000 inhabited. They're spread out. They're remote. It's hard to get dairy. They have small dairies, and we're working with them to help them increase their production so we can grow this trust and demand for dairy. But we know that if we can get through some of these regulatory hurdles and take advantage of some of the tariff, lowering of the tariffs that this administration has negotiated for our industry, that it will be a treasure trove. And our member companies, our farmers are very excited about what that can look like. It won't solve all of our problems. It won't be the only market we have, but it truly could be a very meaningful market for our industry in a part of the world that big populations, learning to love dairy, a lot of growth potential. So we really want to break open that door, not just crawl through it. We want it to be wide open and we want to run through it.
1: Before I let you go, culture. That's also, there's some things that we can't overcome just with great product and access. The culture, religious cultures. We learned that in Wisconsin, trying to introduce some of our very popular cheeses into certain areas that don't allow certain flavors. That's a hard lesson to learn if you've already got the product. How much of an obstacle is that? Is it even notable in your ledgers, Krista? I mean, we don't want to miss anybody, but to the same extent, there's other wars that can be fought.
0: Yeah, you have to be aware of the culture. You have to be very respectful. And I think that we are as an industry. We are certainly trying to listen to our consumers, learn from chefs, learn from others in the industry of what flavors, what foods they prefer, they want, what taste palates. I think about the things that are on pizza in Japan. I'm not going to order that, you know. Excuse me. But the Japanese culture really enjoys some, you know, sometimes it's seafood, sometimes it's kind of urchins or something my mother would call them. But being aware that it can still be called pizza, it still has good, you know, mozz from Wisconsin or wherever in the U.S. So we do have to be aware of that. And I think respect for each other is part of that. Us taking the time to learn. We have 10 offices around the world. We have boots on the ground, pumps on the ground, of people who live in these cultures, who are eating these food themselves. They're also helpful to us. So we're making sure that we are studying our consumer, understanding that, you know, what they do want and what they don't. So you're right. We don't send them everything. We listen to what they want and see how we can make it better and more nutritious.
1: Krista Harden, President and CEO of the U.S. Dairy Export Council, keeping a keen eye on what's happening with the U.S.-Mexico-Canada agreement. Remember, it is a critical piece of legislation, not just for U.S. agriculture, but it's about survival and growth of Wisconsin agriculture. The latest round of conversations talking about a 50% tariff on Canadian dairy, and now in September, Canada is expected to come up with a new round of retaliatory measures against the United States that very well could involve U.S. dairy, hence Wisconsin dairy. So we'll keep an eye on what's happening there. And remember, anytime you hear something about the U.S.-Mexico-Canada agreement, you might want to lean in. It could impact your bottom line. More available with my conversation with Krista Harden at MidwestFarmReport.com. From the southern end of the world's longest barn of Madison, I'm Farm Director Pam Yonke.
2: 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Stay tuned as Ag Meteorologist Stu Muck gives you the latest forecast in just moments, right here on the Midwest Farm Report.
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0: Here we go. On Wednesday morning, I mentioned it at the outset, I had a little lightning action north of the Madison studios. What's going on out there? 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And don't forget, they're a valuable advocate for rural America as well. Stumach Ag Meteorologist along with us. He is an advocate for easy weather, and you got it this week. What's going on out there this morning with the rain, though?
12: Well, there is some, Pam. Most of it on the radar over Lake Michigan and eastern Lake Superior, but a cool front is in northwest Wisconsin, and I do have a few rain reports this morning. Believe it or not, Eau Claire, 0.06 inch. Easy for me to say, La Crosse, 0.33 inch, and Wausau, 0.29 inch. Other than that, it's been really, really a hit and miss situation. Oh, here Thorpe just weighed in at 0.03. So it hasn't been a real rain system, but that front's moving in and it has provided some rain. The front will cross through Wisconsin today. Eastern and northeast Wisconsin, still a slight chance this afternoon or evening for a real hit or miss shower or storm. Just a very slight possibility. Otherwise, for the rest of us, I think we stay a little more dry today. We'll see that front pass. When it does, our winds become northwest. That's when you know it's through. When the winds become west and northwest, the cool front's off to our east, and we're going to be in a little better situation, staying a little drier then. Not only mostly today in most of the state, but overnight and on into Thursday and Friday, there'll be another front trying to drop in far in the northwest. So by late Friday or into Saturday, some small rain chances may try to sneak back in. I'll have the forecast after this.
13: We want the cream of the crop. We want the cream of the crop. We want the cream of the crop.
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0: All right, buddy, let's have that forecast.
12: All right, partly sunny skies in the far east with a very slight rain chance late today. All the rest of us more sunshine and drier. Ought to be some low 80s. Southwest winds will become northwest through the day, 5 to 15, a little gustier in the north. Overnight, we clear it up for all of us. Low 60s with northwest winds, 5 to 15. Sunny on Thursday, beautiful upper 70s, very low 80s. North winds in store, sunny on Friday, and I expect we find our way into the low 80s with winds becoming a little more south and southeast, about 5 to 10. That rain chance, Pam, starting to show up as we start into the weekend, way in the northwest part of the state, and then kind of pushing east before the weekend's out.
0: Yeah, but northwest is exactly where they need it, isn't it?
12: Yeah, they can use some more there, as in the Far East as well. But I don't think it's going to be a big rain system either for the weekend. So, you know, a hit or miss again.
0: A lot of folks with the windows wide open loving this weather.
12: Oh, it's beautiful summer now.
0: Now, you're right. All right, buddy. Catch up with you tomorrow. Thanks.
12: All right, see ya.
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30: It seems like every year, high temperatures and fair season goes hand in hand. And while the heat plays an impact on the people at the fair, it also affects the livestock. Bernie O'Rourke sat down with me. She's the Extension Youth Livestock Specialist. She tells us about some of the symptoms livestock begin to exhibit when they feel the heat.
31: I mean, I think just like humans, we're able to express kind of what's going on with us. Animals are the same, and it should be, you know, really important to be managing and having those daily check-ins with your livestock and your project animals. So for example, when doing chores in the morning, make sure they're getting up to eat and drinking water. For sure, if they're not drinking water and they're just really lethargic and maybe standing off in the pen, that would be definitely something you would want to check into. And of course, grab a veterinarian for any other questions that you might have related to your project animal. They'll certainly be panting, most likely, and trying to get rid of that heat. Ruminants such as sheep and beef will do that.
30: So when it comes to getting these livestock to and from the fairgrounds, naturally, anytime we put an animal on the trailer, there's a little bit of stress that occurs, but the heat can compound that.
31: The guidance I give for young people, as well as our fair superintendents and administrative leadership, is that, you know, try and make sure those animals are going to be in early in the morning so they can trailer them really early in the morning and get them to the fairgrounds before it gets really hot. So managing timing, certainly at your farm or at your location where your animals are at, but also hoping that the fair can accommodate and maybe change timing if we know that the weather is going to be really, really hard and challenging for animals. I know also too, right, in the transportation, there might be some opportunity to cool them down by, you know, hosing them off a little bit, or if you do have a farther drive to where you need to go. I know lots of people, put like drinking water bottles and freeze them, or other containers like ice cream buckets, any of those kinds of things that you can maybe just have in the trailer that they can lay on to help them keep cool is another way for young people to manage their project. But certainly the key is doing it in not the heat of the day, earlier in the morning and later at night.
30: Lots of helpful tips and tricks to keep our livestock cool. That's Bernie O'Rourke, Extension Youth Livestock Specialist. For the Midwest Farm Report, I'm Kylie Allen.
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4: Somebody's getting rain out there this morning. I can see it. If you are, you're welcome to join us on the Talk Text line and let me know how much. That number always open, 877-301-FARM. That's 877-301-3276. Once this rain moves through, the good news is we've got a beautiful Wednesday on the way. In fact, a beautiful rest of the week. Welcome back, everybody. I'm the fabulous Farm Babe Pam Yonke. This is the Midwest Farm Report. On the way this morning, talking about how one program that was designed to basically connect kids with a meal has turned into almost an educational experience, connecting them with the farm that provides that meal. Terry Barr found that story for us, and she's bringing it on the way for a Wednesday morning. Also, just around the corner, our insect problems in Wisconsin agriculture are largely behind us for this year, but the insects we experience might actually dictate some of the planting decisions we make for next year. Larry Lee talking with one of our entomologists at the Wisconsin Department of Ag, Trade, and Consumer Protection just around the corner. Oh yeah, we've got all kinds of food and fiber news for you this morning. But first, let's talk about some points in history that you might have forgotten about. Did you know on this day back in 1978, Grease, the soundtrack, hit number one? Frankie Valli's Grease, as a matter of fact, number one on the Billboard Hot 100 list, marking the second chart-topping hit from the album of the same name. So Grease, not only fantastic at the box office, pretty doggone well when it came to selling music. Started on this day back in 1978. On this day, 2016, quarterback Colin Kaepernick sits during the national anthem. Remember that? It was a preseason game. San Francisco 49ers quarterback Colin Kaepernick decides that he was going to sit down during the national anthem. It turned into a thing all that playing season. That was on this day back in 2016. Some happy birthdays for you this morning. Happy birthday to actress comedian Melissa McCarthy. She is 56. John Mulaney, 44 years young. And my goodness, Macaulay Culkin, who I swear everybody still grabs their cheeks and screams when they see him from Home Alone. That guy, he's 46 years young today. And now you know. Well, as I mentioned, insect populations are largely in the rearview mirror as far as problems for production agriculture this year. But as Larry Lee found out, some of the insects we experience this year may influence planting decisions next year. Larry?
6: Farmers are planning for the upcoming harvest, but they're also keeping an eye on pests. Entomologist Krista Hamilton with the Department of Ag, Trade, and Consumer Protection says they're wrapping up their studies for corn rootworm beetles.
7: One of the insects that we focus on at this time of the year is the corn rootworm beetle. It's active in August. We have an annual survey that we've conducted each August since the 1970s, and it's a really good way for us to gain an idea of what beetle pressure looks like across the state. It fluctuates every year. So you don't know unless you go out and count and look for the beetles, whether it's going to be a high, moderate, or low population year. So we need to do the work in August. And in addition to telling us about what the beetle pressure looks like, it also gives us a forecast for next season, because all of the beetles that we have in Wisconsin right now are putting eggs into the soil. And then those eggs overwinter, they feed on corn roots the following spring in continuous cornfields. So this year's survey is a really excellent excellent way for us to sort of forecast what we could potentially see with rootworm root pruning damage next June or July. It is the number one insect pest for Wisconsin corn growers and really states across the Corn Belt because it's just the most expensive in terms of control costs and technologies. So growers always want to know the results of this particular survey to know sort of what, you know, what were beetle numbers like this year and what can we expect for the season ahead.
6: What do the beetle numbers look like so far?
7: Well, I'm surprised to see they're down quite a bit. So we are looking at much lower levels right now. And I do want to preface this by saying our survey is not complete. So we still have a few more counties to get to before we wrap things up. But right now, the numbers are down quite a bit from 2025. And that's across the state. So, you know, we have 9 crop reporting districts. We're seeing lower numbers in at least so far in 8 of the 9 districts. And in the central, south central area, southwest area, those are the regions of the state where we typically have the highest rootworm pressure. We're seeing populations that have been cut in half. What we would consider a high population is about 7 to 8 beetles on 10 plants. So if you went into your cornfield and you looked at random 10 individual plants, finding 7 to 8 beetles on those 10 plants would be considered a high population. Our state average right now is about 0.3 or 3 beetles per 10 plants. So we're less than half of that threshold. So we're again, looking at pretty low populations right now. We still have a few more fields to complete, but I don't know that with the number of fields left, it's going to change that outcome too dramatically. And I would also mention, though, that even though we see sort of that trend statewide, there are individual fields that we've surveyed that have high populations above 10 beetles per 10 plants. So we get questioned a lot, like, well, you're seeing low populations, but I've found extremely high populations in my field. And that happens because we're doing a representative sampling. So we don't get to every field and we're sort of trying to get an idea or a snapshot of what's happening based on the fields we sample. So there are certainly exceptions out there. There will be fields that have high populations, but the overall trend is that we're seeing a decrease from 2025.
6: So as we look ahead with these low beetle counts, the outlook for 2027 has got to be pretty good right now.
7: When you do a survey like this, you like to see low numbers. It's reassuring. Doesn't mean there won't be any problems, but it means that potentially we're seeing lower pressure going into the season. And we would expect that growers who are planting corn year after year, that they're always going to see some problems and some carryover. But we would expect those to be sort of lighter than we would if we're looking at heavy populations going into the following seasons. It means if you're purchasing seed, or you're thinking about, gosh, can I justify the expense of rootworm technology and kind of considering rotation? It would be a good year to think about some of those options, or maybe, you know, steering away from some of the expensive options if you can, if that's a choice, just because potentially expecting lower pressure from rootworm beetles.
6: That's entomologist Krista Hamilton, and I'm Larry Lee for the Midwest Farm Report.
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4: Haven't had a chance to congratulate the new class of the Wisconsin Farm Bureau Federation's Leadership Institute. This is year-long leadership training that will ultimately culminate at a special meeting of the Board of Directors in Washington, D.C., March of 2028. Congratulations, Kenny Ballmer from Janesville, Jenna Breitenfeld from Wausau, Andrea Edquist from Kenosha, Matthew Fisher from Owen, Kelly Green from Elroy, Paige Hampton from Glen Haven, Katie Crock from Newton, Steve Miller from New Richmond, Darren Ristdale from Johnson Creek, Austin Sanmer from North Freedom, Jackie Silo from Glen Haven, Savannah Sinkula from Hobart, Jay Wells from Sparta, Beth Wells from Sparta, and Jacqueline Woodrich from Monroe. Congratulations. Not much to congratulate in the markets this morning, although they are turning the corner as I look. In overnight electronic trade, December corn's up a nickel right now at 5.28. November soybeans are up 2.5 at 12.40. September wheat now 11.5 higher at 6.97. July of next year, wheat up 9 cents, 7.38 a bushel. Pretty quiet yesterday on the dairy front. Barrel and black cheese were both unchanged. Double A butter gained 3.5 cents to 1.48 a pound. On a Wednesday morning, our September Class 3 milk that goes into cheese is up 4 at 16.44. October's up 2 at 16.76 a hundredweight. Just a reminder, time is running out. 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You'll get those T-shirts purchased, hopefully, by the end of business day on Monday. Speaking of food and helping those that need it, Terry Barr next with a great story connecting farms and the people that need that food with the Hunger Task Force. 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
23: Everyone should have access to high-quality, locally produced food, but often cost can get in the way. Connecting Farms to Families is a program created by the Hunger Task Force, which is based in Milwaukee, but you're going to find out how they are helping across the state of Wisconsin. And we're checking in right now with CEO Matt King to see why this is working for everyone involved. 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
24: So happy to be here. Thanks, Terry.
23: This started with a more than $2 million grant through the State Department of Ag, Trade, and Consumer Protection.
3: So what was the hope at the time in how this could actually work out? And how is it working?
9: These funds have been used to support a program called Connecting Farms to Families. And this funding, part of the Wisconsin 2025 to 27 state budget, connects local nonprofit food assistance programs with local Wisconsin producers to keep pantry shelves stocked with nutritious and locally sourced food. Through this program, Hunger Task Force is using 100% of the grant funds to purchase food from small to mid-sized family-owned farmers, ranchers, producers. Foods are provided to hunger relief programs free of charge across Wisconsin. And Hunger Task Force has also been able to leverage private funding and private investment to the tune of $2.5 million to amplify and expand the program and make an even bigger impact on Wisconsin's agricultural economy and also hunger relief efforts across the state.
3: Basically, you've doubled the grant money, which is incredible. How many farms are involved?
9: Through the program, Hunger Task Force has purchased food so far from 582 small and mid-sized producers in 66 counties across Wisconsin. So these producers include ranchers, cheesemakers, dairy farmers, fruit and vegetable growers, egg producers, and grain farmers. So really across the board. These are Wisconsin producers who are going to work every day to provide healthy foods from their land to people in their communities. They are selling at farmers markets, to grocers, to distributors, and often donating to their local food pantries as well. But through this program, we're developing a market space for these Wisconsin farmers by purchasing their products and distributing them to community members that may not otherwise be able to access these farm fresh foods. So with the reliable sales that they have to our program, these farmers can feel connected to their community and also can make these investments into their operations.
3: I think I read somewhere, and this may be early on, 150 food pantries and organizations in 58 counties across Wisconsin are participating. This sounds like a farmer's win and a community win. How do you describe it?
9: You're right, actually, and that number has grown. We have now provided grants and food resources to over 230 food assistance organizations across Wisconsin, including six tribal nations in 58 counties, and it's growing and expanding. It's really a win-win. And one of the best parts of the program is that it gives these local organizations who would not be able to afford these products the opportunity to provide fresh local produce, local meat to pantry participants. And the connections that are coming from this are such a huge part of it that in the long term, building those connections between producers and the organizations in their community is going to go beyond the course of this grant.
3: I am talking with Matt King, and Matt is the CEO of Hunger Task Force. And you talk about connections and hopefully long-term connections. What have been some of the reactions, Matt?
9: I think on the producer side, the meaning and the value that comes along with this program is not merely financial, but also the purpose of being able to connect families in need, older adults in need across the state with their products has been a tremendous piece of feedback. For the food assistance organizations to be able to have high quality, healthy products that are sourced locally has really been a game changer. And for everyone involved, whether it's the producers, whether it's the nonprofit organizations, there's a real shared value around dignity and preserving the dignity of everyone in our community. And so this program just really hits the nail on the head with that.
3: What is your hope? Do you want this to be a continuing program?
9: Well, we've seen that this investment from the state has been able to really catch fire and be amplified through private donations. The program is positioned to continue beyond the course of this grant, but the hope is that
24: we could continue this state level funding, continue to increase the amount of private funding coming to it, and really to just increase the piece of the pie when it comes to foods being sourced by food assistance programs around the state, that more and more of those products can be sourced in Wisconsin, keeping those dollars in our communities and really investing in the prosperity of rural communities around the state. This is very exciting work that we're doing during a time where costs of everything are increasing and we're seeing a lot of pressure on working families and older adults on fixed incomes. And tough choices are being made around food right now at the family level. And so for us to be able to leverage this support small business, and then also to ensure that our neighbors have access to healthy food, incredibly exciting, and we're really proud to steward this.
3: Thank you, Matt King. Matt is CEO of the Hunger Task Force based in Milwaukee.
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8: Well, the Packers will hold a joint practice with the Cardinals today in Green Bay as they prepare for their final preseason game on Friday. Now for joint practices, there has been some big fights already this year and then, but head coach Matt LaFleur says for the most part, it has not been an issue for the Packers in his tenure.
12: I think there's a lot of unknowns anytime you go into joint practices. I don't care who you're going against, but we've had, fortunately, I know last year there was an incident with Seattle, but like I think back the year before when we played Baltimore, there was no issues. That's all we're looking to do is have good, clean work, and hopefully it's productive for both teams.
8: The two teams will meet on Friday at Lambeau Field for their final preseason game. Turning to the Badgers, they're less than 2 weeks out from their matchup against the Notre Dame Fighting Irish at Lambeau Field. Wisconsin currently is 20.5-point underdogs in their September 6th matchup.
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8: Last night, we see the Milwaukee Brewers fall in New York to the Mets in 10 innings, 3-2. Starting pitcher Kyle Harrison would go 5 innings, gave up 6 hits, 1 earned run while striking out 5. Offensively, the Brewers would leave 9 runners on base and go 2-for-14 with runners in scoring position. Manager Pat Murphy also benched rookie Cooper Pratt after he missed going to second base in the top of the fifth. Here's more from the manager.
14: You got to have your head in the game because these games like today comes down to Lindor's great catch or an errant throw or whatever. So you've got to be locked in if you're going to play at this level.
8: It'll be Brewers and Mets again tonight at 6:10 for the Wisconsin Sports Zone Network. I'm Ebo.
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17: You know, they say more money, more problems. And again, for the college athletes, well, the pro athletes that are going back to college, I'm not blaming them, RJ. I'm not. I blame the system. Say, don't hate the player, right? Hate the game.
18: Yeah, well.
17: If someone could tell you, hey, you're going to be cut from an NFL team and make no money.
18: Mm-hmm.
17: Or try your hand at the NFL. Maybe your dreams do come true. And if it doesn't work, you can go back and make even more money going back to college. You'd go to college. You'd go back and play.
18: Sure.
17: What classes you got to take?
18: But I also wouldn't then declare for the NFL.
17: Well, you can, though.
18: Well, I know, but like...
17: I don't blame them.
18: You have the opportunity. Like, if you're on the verge of...
17: Is it kind of embarrassing? Sure.
18: If you're on the verge of being on that, hey, I'm going to get cut... Like, you know that before you get drafted.
17: Is it like the guy that still goes to prom after he's graduated from high school? Is that like going to the NFL and then going back to college to play? Is that like the guy that's graduated from high school and he, for some reason, is going back to prom?
18: No, he doesn't go back to prom.
17: You're like, dude, what is wrong?
18: He goes back to all the athletic events and, like, sits there
17: in the student
18: by
17: section?
18: Himself. Like, I understand.
17: I don't know. The guy that's, yeah, like 20-something goes to prom is pretty. That's a red flag, right? That's to me. Tough. All right, we'll come right back.

0: We've got Wisconsin sports covered. 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
1: Nothing is their final preseason game on Friday. Now for joint practices. There has been some big fights already this year and then, but head coach Matt LaFleur says for the most part, it has not been an issue for the Packers in his tenure.
2: I think there's a lot of unknowns anytime you go into joint practices. I don't care who you're going against, but we've had, fortunately, I know last year there was an incident with Seattle, but like I think back the year before when we played Baltimore, there was no issues. That's all we're looking to do is have good, clean work, and hopefully it's productive for both teams.
1: The two teams will meet on Friday at Lambeau Field for their final preseason game. Turning to the Badgers, they're less than 2 weeks out from their matchup against the Notre Dame Fighting Irish at Lambeau Field. Wisconsin currently is 20.5-point underdogs in their September 6th matchup.
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1: Last night, we see the Milwaukee Brewers fall in New York to the Mets in 10 innings, 3-2. Starting pitcher Kyle Harrison would go 5 innings, gave up 6 hits, 1 earned run while striking out 5. Offensively, the Brewers would leave 9 runners on base and go 2 for 14 with runners in scoring position. Manager Pat Murphy also benched rookie Cooper Pratt after he missed going to second base in the top of the 5th. Here's more from the manager.
4: You got to have your head in the game because these games like today comes down to Lindor's great catch or an errant throw or whatever. So you've got to be locked in if you're going to play at this level.
1: It'll be Brewers and Mets again tonight at 6:10 for the Wisconsin Sports Zone Network. I'm Ebo.
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9: Good morning. Getting more crowded now, but so far so good on the interstates and Beltline, but pockets of congestion are starting up. Brake lights on outbound John Nolan at Broome Street, inbound at North Shore Drive. No issues on East Washer downtown yet. Other slow spots starting up include 151 South approaching the interstate, Ashton Corners, and Stoughton Road at East Buckeye and Flom. Peak traffic starts up soon. Expect congestion on the westbound Beltline. For now, other main routes are at the posted speeds. No crashes or delays. With your zone traffic, I'm Stacy Kay.
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9: Good morning. Peak traffic time now with pockets of congestion on the northbound interstate between 94 and 151 and on the westbound Bell Line approaching the bridge and between Rimrock and Seminole Highway. Brake lights in the construction zone on John Nolan, 151 south at the interstate and westbound K at 12 in Ashton. And some congestion at the K&Q intersection in Westport. Plus traffic light and construction congestion starting up downtown on East Wash Capitol Square and campus. Other main routes at the posted speeds. No crashes or delays. With your zone traffic, I'm Stacy Kay.
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11: Sometimes it's better to get a ride. Call the Uber.
12: Oh.
11: Get a taxi. Who's going to drive you home tonight? Well, if that's for a frustrating round of golf, maybe it shouldn't be you.
13: Who's going to tell you when?
11: A driver was stopped in western Wisconsin. Your news of the weird. Traveling almost 60 miles per hour over the speed limit.
13: Who's going to tell you?
11: The Barron County Sheriff's Office says one of its deputies pulled over a driver traveling 114 miles per hour, where the speed limit is 55. Near the Rice Lake Regional Airport. We love you, Rice Lake.
12: Hell yeah.
11: Describing himself as, when pulled over, he's imitating the nearby planes. Hey, if the planes are doing it, why can't I? Asked why he was in such a hurry, he responded by saying he just left the golf course after playing a horrible round. Quit early because he lost all of his golf balls and then just drove angry.
12: That will happen.
11: Quote, while we can attest that golf can frustrate us all, we still can't get on the same page of going over double the speed limit like that just to get home, said the sheriff's office.
13: Who's gonna pay attention?
11: The the cops are. Next time, take the frustrations out on the driving range, not in the driving lane. The cop has a good point, because you don't have to worry about losing those balls at the driving range. You can just get more buckets. They have a guy in a golf cart and a helmet that goes out there and picks them up, and you can hit balls at them. So this guy had a frustrating round of golf, decided, you know what? Here's what I'm going to do. Put the pedal to the metal. I'm going to drive home 114 miles per hour in a 55. Why? Well, I'm pissed off at golf, and, well, the airplanes above me are flying that fast. Why can't I? Well, I think there's rules to that, rules of the road. 608-321-1670, real quick, line four, good morning.
14: Good morning, guys. This is the fake Scott. Happy Wednesday. How are you?
11: I'm a cloud nine.
12: Fantastic.
14: I knew you guys would be missing real Scott, so I had to call in and give you guys some Scott time.
11: You only got about a minute, though, Scott 3.0.
14: Well, I did get my Taco Bell yesterday, so now I got to get to my weekly colon cleanse, and then I'll be working on my music, playing some Xbox, and sitting in America, kind of watching some TV. Hey, RJ.
12: Yeah.
14: Did you know my great-great-grandfather invented the chokehold?
12: Oh, wow. I didn't
11: know Scott,
12: that.
11: People don't know that your great-great-grandfather invented choking people.
12: Yvonne Lewis.
14: Yeah, before that, they called it rubbing the chicken.
12: Rubbing the chicken.
14: Hey, Evo, remember when the Badgers played LSU at the Lambeau Field?
11: Yeah.
14: You remember LSU was favored by like 10 points.
11: Yeah, yes, guys.
14: Then the Badgers caused like 3 turnovers and only allowed 1 touchdown.
11: Yeah.
14: And they allowed and then they won the game. Remember that?
11: Yeah, I remember that. They just got 3.0.
14: That was awesome.
11: Hey, we love you, buddy.
14: I got your music tribute ready.
11: Well, we got to hit a break. We love you.
12: We got to hit a break.
14: Okay.
11: Right. See you later. See you, Scott. We'll come right back.
15: We've got Wisconsin sports covered. 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WOZN Madison. 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
15: This is a Wisconsin Sports Zone update.
11: Well, the Packers will hold a joint practice with the Cardinals today in Green Bay as they prepare for their final preseason game on Friday. Now for joint practices, there has been some big fights already this year and then, but head coach Matt LaFleur says for the most part, it has not been an issue for the Packers in his tenure.
16: I think there's a lot of unknowns anytime you go into joint practices. I don't care who you're going against, but we've had, fortunately, I know last year there was an incident with Seattle, but I think back the year before when we played Baltimore, there was no issues. That's all we're looking to do is have good, clean work, and hopefully it's productive for both teams.
11: The two teams will meet on Friday at Lambeau Field for their final preseason game. Turning to the Badgers, they're less than 2 weeks out from their matchup against the Notre Dame Fighting Irish at Lambeau Field. Wisconsin currently is 20.5-point underdogs in their September 6th matchup.
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11: Last night, we see the Milwaukee Brewers fall in New York to the Mets in 10 innings, 3-2. Starting pitcher Kyle Harrison would go 5 innings, gave up 6 hits, 1 earned run while striking out 5. Offensively, the Brewers would leave 9 runners on base and go 2-for-14 with runners in scoring position. Manager Pat Murphy also benched rookie Cooper Pratt after he missed going to second base in the top of the 5th. Here's more from the manager.
18: 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So you got to be locked in if you're going to play at this level.
11: It'll be Brewers and Mets again tonight at 6:10 for the Wisconsin Sports Zone Network. I'm Ebo.
15: Play it safe? 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
11: All right, a couple things at play here. News of the Weird. Thank you for Wisco Grebe sent it to me. I think Mike and Portage also did, and maybe Kinger. But yeah, there was a deputy pulled over. Hopefully he listens to the show. Ron in Rice Lake. Pedal to the metaler. If that was you, and if you're, do you go to jail for going 114 into 55? You go to jail for that, right? Maybe, maybe not. I thought this was America. Hopefully he's a listener. I would love to hear from him. Hey, if you were the person going 114 and 55 in the Rice Lake area, because I know we're on there, I would love to talk to you. I just want to know how bad the golf game was that made you go that fast. Like, what was, I want to know more. You seem like a very interesting person. And then also to say, you know, the planes are doing, why can't I want to know more. Also, speaking of the road, in Wisconsin, who let out the kangaroos? Did you guys see this? The kangaroos that are on the loose? And why? I have so many questions. Why are you stopping in the middle of the road to do a kangaroo exchange near Portage? And those poor kangaroos, two of them were hit by a car and died. How'd you like to explain that to the insurance adjuster, to your insurance agent? Yeah, I just hit an animal. I need to file a claim. Well, what'd you hit? A kangaroo. I'm sorry? Yeah, I hit a kangaroo. Huh? And I have more questions on the kangaroos. I have a thing about Pat Murphy coming up and the Packers too, but I'm just curious. What's going on in the roadways in Wisconsin? You got 114 under 55 because of a bad golf game. And why are we transferring kangaroos on I-39 near Portage? Isn't there a better place to transfer kangaroo? I don't know. I've never, you know, transported a kangaroo. But I feel like, and again, maybe I'm wrong in this, but we don't do it on the side of the road on I-39. And then two of them got hit by a car. Did not survive, sadly. And then one of the kangaroos, they got him. Then the other kangaroo, I do believe, is still on the lam. I think the other kangaroo... is it still out there? Last I checked, the kangaroo is still hopping around. So if anyone's got an update on the kangaroo, I'd love to know more. By the way, the state patrol has asked drivers not to stop on the interstate to look for the missing kangaroo. If you do see it, report it to law enforcement. Please. You know, wasn't a kangaroo just somewhere in Beaver Dam a couple years ago? And I'm from Dodgeville, Wisconsin. I'm from Dodgeville. And there was a time in the lore of Dodgeville, Wisconsin, that a kangaroo was, again, out and about hopping around. Do you remember this? It's like 2005. There was a 150-pound kangaroo. It was captured in a Wisconsin barn in Dodgeville. No one knew where it came from. Did anyone ever figure that out? You remember my Dodgevillians? I know you remember. Where are these kangaroos coming from? Where? I have so many questions. So many. So many. All right, 608-321-1670. I just had to get that off my chest. Line one, good morning.
20: I'm glad you got that off your chest. Sounds like we have a serial kangaroo problem.
11: We do. Dodgeville Beaver Dam, I do believe, and now the Portage area. It's very concerning.
20: I had to look it up. What do you think Kangaroo Jack got on the Rotten Tomato meter?
11: 39%.
20: Wow. You are optimistic.
21: What was it?
20: Kangaroo Jack came out in 2003. So I was curious if it came out in the same year, 2005. I'm like, oh, yeah. Did Dodgeville have its own little Kangaroo Jack at the same exact time?
11: I don't think they even knew where the kangaroo came from.
20: Yeah, that's... Well, I bet you it's the same person. I doubt there are multiple people transferring kangaroos around the state. Same person or same family.
11: I would assume it's a niche thing to do, yes.
20: Yeah. Or they definitely know this person, so there's a connection there somewhere. So we got to get investigator. Do we know anyone in the Portage area that you consider private investigator type?
11: Mike in Portage, the human flock camera. He's got to be all over this.
20: Got to be.
11: Mike in Portage.
20: Hugh Jack in 2003. Yeah. 9% on the Rotten Tomato meter.
11: Ooh, I overshot by 30%. Oof. Tough. I'm going to be honest. I've never seen it. I know it exists, but I've never seen it.
20: I have fond memories, but I was also probably 8 when I was watching it.
11: Yeah. I was too busy looking at my dial-up modem. I think in 2003, when I was really figured out, dialed in how you could see boobs. I think it was 2003 for me.
20: Right around that time. Speaking of seeing boobs, Z and the D comes by last night. So Z and the D and I both DJ weddings now. Mm-hmm. He's done it for a long, long time. And so he said, hey, I've got some files I could come transfer for you. That might help you out a little bit. Sure. So I said, awesome. So he walks in with his hard drive locked and loaded, right? And he's got the fancy hard drive that's going to transfer stuff extra fast. I think the brand's called Porsche. So we plug that sucker in, and Z's got a lot more than music on this hard drive.
11: Oh, no, no.
20: So I'm looking at these folders, and a folder that's particularly interesting to me is Vegas Picks.
11: Oh, no.
20: 2009.
11: Oh,
20: and so
11: you know that's supposed to stay in Vegas, right?
20: Well, yeah, I guess so. What happens in Vegas ended up on Vagabond John's kitchen table.
11: Courtesy of Z's hard drive. That sounds like an episode of Chris Hansen, Dateline NBC.
20: So, of course, I poke open the Vegas pics, and then the first picture that pops up is just Z naked on the pooper.
11: Please tell me you immediately exited out right then and there.
20: We did no further investigating. We saw everything we needed.
11: No.
20: Unlike the police with flock cameras, we did not zoom in. Unlike the police with flock cameras, we did not stay tuned. No, we got out of there.
11: Here's the next question. Did Z want you to see that? Or was that just a mistake that he forgot it?
20: I don't think Z cares.
11: No. Okay, but here's the next question. Did that make you want to circumcise your unborn son or not?
20: No. Evo, he was on the toilet. He was tucked.
11: Oh, okay. Like Buffalo Bill. Okay, good.
20: Yeah. It's full tuck.
11: Okay, that's...
20: Full tuck.
11: Good. Because that would be something that not even bleach could get rid of out of my eyes, my brain.
20: But we had a good time last night.
11: Good. Yeah, you guys went to what game did you go to?
20: St. Paul Saints versus the Detroit Mud Hens or Toledo Mud Hens, but they're the minor league team for the Tigers.
11: Yeah.
20: So.
11: Yeah, Toledo Mud Hens.
20: Some good stuff.
11: Good. Good, good, good.
20: I didn't know what jersey to wear, so I just wore my Fernet Branca jersey. Just because it's a little more neutral.
11: I like that jersey.
20: Don't want to piss off any teams.
11: Yeah.
20: And the most notable thing that happened, one, Z ate a hot dog that was just a behemoth. You saw the photo, I imagine.
11: Oh, yeah.
20: But they call it the land of 10,000 calories. That's what this hot dog
11: is. Which is hilarious because Z and the D earlier yesterday in our over-the-line Snapchat group, he said... He had referenced that he was on a diet, and then he was at some all-you-could-eat steak place in the La Crosse area. It's like, oh, this is the diet killer. I'm like, there's nothing wrong with eating some red meat and some carbs and a potato. Like, that's not bad for being on a diet. And then I see him eating a hot dog that's the size of him. Like, what's the real diet killer here? How was
20: eating a hot dog diet? The size of him that's got pulled pork, mac and cheese, jalapenos. I mean, it had bacon and everything on it. It looked great.
11: Have a bite?
20: But I did not.
11: Was this before or after you saw the hard drive picture?
20: This is after.
11: I wouldn't have a bite of his D's wiener either.
20: But the craziest thing, and this is kind of funny, and it got me thinking of, like, what are different types of jobs that people take sometimes just a little bit too seriously?
11: Yeah.
20: I think about Metro
11: radio
20: bus
11: hosts.
20: Drivers.
11: Oh.
20: There's a legendary bus driver that drove the 80 route around campus. So if you went to UW, you might remember him. But he was just an absolute animal when it came to, like, making sure everybody was, like, holding onto a railing or sitting down. And he, like, would not move the bus until he felt like everybody was safe.
11: Yeah.
20: And everybody's like, dude, chill, right?
11: Yeah.
20: So last night we're sitting at this game, and the in-game announcer, so the Kate Fox of the St. Paul Saints, is just set up on like a, you know, I call them the Buffalo Bills parking lot tailgate, you know, a table, right? One of the ones that you could jump through. And he's just like next to us, and we're sitting in row one right behind home plate because it's minor league baseball. You can sit wherever you want. Mm-hmm. And he's just next to us. And this dude, the way he changes character and going from like happy and enthusiastic on the microphone to just pissed off at the world as soon as he puts it down. And they had this bit where, you know, the opposing team goes to the catcher's mound, right?
11: Mm-hmm.
20: And he improvs like whispering, and it sounds like Tom and Jerry cartoons,
11: yeah.
20: Right? He's like whispering in the mic, like pretending like, you know, trying to say what they were going to say at the mound or whatever. It's a funny bit.
11: Uh-huh.
20: And I'm like, how does one person go from that to just screaming at his employees, you know, yelling at the world?
11: What did you think about?
20: Like, and
11: it's called showmanship.
20: It's
11: the show must go on. No matter what's going on in your life outside of your show, your dog could have just died. We're told you got testicular cancer, whatever it is. You got to put on a break. Someone could have just, you know, said you're going to go to, like, just got served. The show must go on. And then once the show's off, immediately back to your terrible life. The show must go on, buddy.
20: All that happened is there was an ad, and the ad ran a little bit over.
11: Mm-hmm.
20: And so the pitch clock started, right? And the ads are supposed to be done. We were kind of paying attention and learning this. The pitch clock, the ad's going to be done by the time the pitch clock hits a certain number. And the ad kept on going. And so he's looking up, sitting at home plate, right? He's looking up, look backwards towards the booth, and he goes, commercial's got to be done! Commercial's got to be done! And all the fans are just hearing this. And I'm like, he's just pissed off. So he couldn't say that person's name at the plate because he ran out of time. I'm like, this is nuts. So I was hoping Kate would be in because as a fellow in-game host,
11: we'll get her in. She'll be in at like 9. She'll probably be in at like 9, 9-ish.
20: There you go.
11: Then we got Nick Olson.
20: What you don't want to do is just start yelling at your employees
11: when
20: you're off the mic, because guess what? The fans are still right next to you.
11: And
20: it's kind of funny.
11: It is really funny. I would say radio host is one of the jobs where people take way too seriously, too. Vagabond.
20: Radio
11: host. Not me. But, you know, others.
20: What about big voice ad guy?
11: Actually, our guy, big voice guy, is like really cool. But I would say a lot. There was one big voice guy. He would only speak about himself in third person while doing the voice. It was incredible. It's like, are you talking? Like, what are you? Are you his agent? No, it was him. It was awesome. You know, like
20: there are definitely some bartenders.
11: Oh yeah,
20: there are definitely some bartenders out there.
11: Oh yeah,
20: that take their job a little too seriously.
11: Yeah. We just like to have fun around here, you know.
20: Somebody might call in and say cops, right? We probably have a couple of examples of cops.
11: I would say HR department takes their job a little too seriously. HR.
20: Well, they don't have a real job, so they have to take

0: Did you go, oh, like, did you make a noise or, like, what happened when the first picture that popped up was?
1: I think he made a comment, yep, of course it's me on the toilet. And then we laughed, and I closed it, and I proceeded to execute the mission that we were there for.
0: Okay. So.
1: We kept it pretty chill, you know.
0: Yeah. I mean, what are you gonna, what's done is done, you know? What are you going to do, dwell on it?
1: What's done is done.
0: All right.
1: We moved on pretty quick. Yeah, we moved on pretty quick. We had a mission.
0: Yeah, Z must be sleeping still, hungover, if he hasn't reacted to this yet, so.
1: Well, he'll be in eventually.
0: Okay.
1: He'll call
0: okay.
1: in, so.
0: All right. Stay tuned. All right, big fun. See you, buddy.
1: Later, bud.
0: All right, I gotta get to something that's almost as frightening as accidentally seeing a picture of Z and the D naked on the toilet. That's jarring, dude. We get some rules. I gotta read you a compare and contrast between the Packers and the Bears. I'm not in the business of giving the Bears credit, but I'm gonna have to. I gotta call out something. We'll be right back.

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1: This is Over the Line.
0: Suddenly everybody needs to be motivated? It's a fairly simple thing. Either you want to do something or you don't.
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0: All right, hang on a second here. Nick Olson, by the way, going to join us at 9 o'clock. Talk some Wisconsin. We're nearing, inching closer and closer. September 6th, Notre Dame, Lambeau Field. Badgers, 20.5-point dogs. The Green Bay Packers have a joint practice today. Matt LaFleur, Packers head coach. Mike LaFleur, Cardinals head coach. Brothers, first time going against each other as both head coaches. Also the Melton Bowl, the Meltons, opposite teams, obviously. Will there be a fight? Toe-to-toe, knuckle-to-knuckle. Matt LaFleur in his tenure really hadn't had many fights. And he said if there was a fight, maybe him and his brother could meet at the 50-yard line and duke it out. I'd watch that. So we'll get to that momentarily. But something on the Packers. Because yesterday they unveiled the rivalry jerseys with the Chicago Bears. And I like the jerseys. I'm not going to buy them. I'm not going to buy the mini helmet. All it is a way to make more money. Yeah, it's what it is. It's a business. So I had to click on the description of it at Packers.com. It's hilarious. And then one of our listeners, or maybe it was RJ, had said, what's the Bears' description of theirs? Because it's against the Chicago Bears that they're wearing this. I don't want to give the Bears credit, but I think I might have to here in a second. You ever been out to eat at the fancier restaurant and the waiter is going to tell you the special? You know, you get a little, you know, maybe it's a little anniversary, special occasion. You put the nice duds on. You go out with the missus. Something you don't normally do, a little fancier, a little taste of high society, if you will. And the waiter comes, and he's in his little suit. Maybe there's a tie. Some kind of pocket square, potentially. It's fancy. And they're like, tonight we're going to have the deconstructed heritage breed. Tonight we're going to have the deconstructed heritage breed farm to fork balsamic glaze reduction with microgreens and an artisan sea salt dust that will dance on your palate. And you're like, what the hell did you just say? He's like, it's chicken soup. I'm like, oh. All right. Tonight we'll have a wild cut cod, actually the grouper. It's really nice. And then it's pistachio crusted with a delicate whisper of just notes of Parmesan. You get what I'm saying. And you're like, dude, okay, you're really churching it up. Can you just tell me, like, it's just a cut of meat with some pistachio sprinkled on it? All right, great. So when I think of football and I think of the Packers and the Bears rivalry, the longest running, the most storied tradition in the NFL. What's football? You're hitting someone. It's a violent sport. It's something that is the modern day gladiators, right? It's violent. Hit me. It's all about, well, not as much anymore, but it's more of a skilled sport now. But at the end of the day, what is football? You're hitting someone. You want to stop them from taking the ball and putting it in the end zone. And you stop them with force. Packers and the Bears hate each other. Bears fans, they don't have many words in their vocabulary, but they have three that they always go to. Green Bay sucks. And they chant it and chant it some more at any event possible, even if it's not a football game. When they're not drooling in a sippy cup, they're chanting, Green Bay sucks. The sheeple in unison. They hate you. They hate you. And the feeling is mutual. I love the rivalry. I love Brett Favre owning them. I love Aaron Rodgers owning them. Aaron Rodgers saying, my whole effing career, I've owned you. I loved it at Soldier Field. Men, women, and children of the Bears cloth giving Aaron Rodgers the middle finger. Rodgers looks at all of them in the eyes and said, you are beneath me. I've owned you my whole career. It's incredible. Now, the lasting memory right here of the Green Bay Packers is, unfortunately, Matt LaFleur choking it away and losing in the playoffs. I hated that. Packers should have been 3-0 against the Bears last year. If my aunt had balls, though, she'd be my uncle. They're 1-2 last year. I hate that. And for the rivalry, in my opinion, you don't need these jerseys to church it up, but whatever, what are you going to do? At the end of the day, it's a cash grab. It's about selling. It's about making more money. And people fall into it. You know, you liked it. So I go to Packers.com. And when I'm thinking of the Packers and Bears, I'm thinking of football, I'm thinking of violence. Of, I'm going to hit you harder than you hit me. That's what I think of. Maybe I'm a throwback. Maybe it's machismo. Or maybe that's just football. So with these rivalry jerseys out, I'm reading here the blurb on Packers.com. And I would much rather the Packers PR staff slap me in the face and tell me, just give us money, because that's what it's about at the end of the day. I'd rather have them, yeah, punch me. Don't slap. Punch me and say, just give us money. Instead, I'm going to read this to you. In my mind's eye, the Packers, they brought in a sommelier. The sommelier from one of these fancy restaurants I was just talking about. A sommelier to pair the wine and pair the food together and give you some fart-sniffing description of why it's so good. So I'm here on Packers.com. I'm going to read this to you. It says, the Green Bay Packers today revealed the team's new NFL rivalries alternate uniforms, a fresh take on the iconic green and gold, celebrating the franchise's unique legacy and the traditions that have defined the Packers for more than a century. Okay, yeah. I can get behind that. The uniforms will make their on-field debut October 11th against Chicago in the 214th meeting of the NFL's most storied rivalry. The jerseys, helmets, and accompanying line of merchandise will be available at the Packers Pro Shop, both in-store and online, beginning September 1st. That paragraph right there is what it's all about. And I brushed over the sponsor, because they gave American Family Insurance a plug in here too. Whatever. So this right here is the paragraph what it's all about. The uniforms will make their debut October 11th against Chicago. The jerseys, helmets, and accompanying line of merchandise will be available at the Packers Pro Shop, both in store and online, beginning September 1st. That's the meat of it, right? That's where it should end. Instead, the Packers hired a sommelier to tell you why they did these alternate jerseys. Let me read it. And again, when I think of football, the Bears, the Packers, the rival, I think of violence, I think of hitting. Here you go. Here's the sommelier takes over now.
1: Far from just an alternate jersey, the rivalry's uniforms tells the Packers story. How a small town grit, generational pride, and community ownership have powered an unmatched legacy of success and built on a beloved global brand. Tonight, the unwavering support of the Packers fans, immortalized in frame stock certificates in more than 500,000 homes in Wisconsin, around the country, it inspired this design.
0: And you're sitting there as the person waiting, as the sommelier is giving you, you're like, dude, can you just get to the point?
1: Well, hang on, sir. Let me tell you about tonight's special. The uniform features a desaturated vintage green jersey with a delicate alabaster gold stripes paired with alabaster pants and a matching matte helmet with green and gold striping on a matte green face mask. Now, the alabaster palette is reminiscent of the aged paper of historic Packers stock certificates, while the jersey numbers feature an engraved treatment modeled after the intricate lettering of paper currency. It reflects the financial support that helps sustain the franchise.
0: And you're sitting there like, okay, like, can you just, are you farting in a glass and sniffing your own farts right now? Can you just tell me what it is?
1: Sir, I'm not done yet. And special details tonight include a modernized interpretation of the classic interlocking GB logo on the chest. It echoes the mark that appeared on Vince Lombardi era sideline and practice gear, as well as the fans' signature rallying cry of Go Pack Go. Now, on the back of the helmet, a signifying of making history since 1919 will be embroidered inside the collar, sir. Is this something that you would be interested in?
0: No. Not at all, actually. Please, please get away from me. What happened to my Bears and Packers rivalry? Why'd you use alabaster palette is reminiscent? Engraved treatment modeled after. Intricate lettering. Sustainability. Echoing the mark. It's about hitting somebody. Hit me.
1: A small yay for the Green Bay Packers. Maybe it was AI. Wrote this for the new rivalry jerseys. Okay, that's the Packers. What is that? What is that? I went to the Chicago Bears one. I don't want to give it credit, but here we go. The Bears description is what the Packers description should have been. There you go. I'll just get to it. The jersey is navy with orange numerals outlined in white. The decision to remain true to the Bears' tradition colors was top priority. The numerals draw inspiration from the 1948 Bears uniform. The numeral font reflects a classic Bears look. They're just sentences that get right to it and tell you what it is. Vertical stripes on the sleeve are a departure from the traditional stripe pattern, sure, but they reinterpret the Bears' design element. Providing fresh presentation connecting to the club's uniform identity. The three-stripe pattern has been an important element to the Bears uniform since the 30s, and it was important to carry the tradition. The front of the jersey features GHH patch, a replica of the 83 jersey patch that the Bears wore to honor Alice, who passed away earlier this year. That's it. That's it. They just get to the meat of it. Thank you. Here's tonight's special. Meat. On a bone. Do you want it rare or medium rare? That was it. What has happened to our Packers?
0: Matt LaFleur, maybe? What has happened? Here's meat. Eat it. Okay, thanks. All right. I just had to get that off my chest, too. 608-321-1670. Yeah, line one. Good morning.
2: Good morning, Ebo. Terry,
0: the king of the north. What's up, Terry?
2: Ebo, I want you to help me on this conversation a little bit about these college players going pro and then coming back to college.
0: Yeah. It's over, and Terry. They've all banded together. Everyone says no.
2: Ebo, can you give me a definition of a pro player?
0: I would say someone that has either declared for the draft and or signed a contract with a professional team.
2: I agree with another.
0: I would say if you signed a contract with a pro team, therefore you are a pro.
2: Yeah, I would go along with that.
0: Mm-hmm.
2: No, didn't you? Or if you hire an agent, maybe. Mm-hmm. But then, what are the courts saying that allows these guys maybe to go back and play one more year of college? I heard the coach from LSU talking yesterday saying these players didn't know they had another, I don't know if that's true or not, but they didn't know they had another year of eligibility in college. I mean, Bo Ryan used to have 7 and 8 year seniors, for God's sake.
0: Yeah, but they stayed in school, though, Terry. They were going for their doctorate.
2: Well, yeah, that's true. They had to stay in school because they had no place else to go.
0: Yeah.
2: You know, I mean, but that's why Bo Ryan was always competitive, you know, and so why his teams are so great. I mean, you know, people, and I don't mean to get off topic here, but people would always say that Bo Ryan was, and he was a great coach.
0: Fantastic.
2: You know, the problem is that, you know, his 25, 26 year, I mean, 1 year, the Wisconsin basketball team, most of them could go drinking with the Minnesota Timberwolves weren't old enough to go drinking in the park, for God's sake. I'll never forget that. So, you know, I look at it this way.
0: Yeah.
2: You know, back in my day, back in the 70s, we had guys going to college till they were 70 years old. You know, as long as they paid their tuition, their hair was on the back of their legs, but I mean, they went to school. They went to college every year. They paid their tuition. They may not have went to class, but they were a college student. So why can't a guy play college football for 10, 12 years?
0: Well, Terry, they're making...
2: I know it sounds silly, but I mean, the only thing you should do is just put that, you know?
0: Well, Terry, let me ask you this. How would you like to be the lawyer on the other side trying to make it still happen? So the SEC... in a statement said that the pro to college, and this is so funny, the pro to college moves would blur the line between the two levels of play. Doi! And college sports are for college athletes, they say. But the attorney on the other side, he has said this is cartel-like conduct, and that this is impacting his clients. It's cartel-like conduct, and the NCC is making up their own rules, spur of the moment, on the spot. What do you think of that?
2: Yeah, I mean, I hear you when you're saying that, you know. I mean, I hear guys like Saban, the former Alabama coach, say, well, college football used to be for me to bring guys in and for me to train them to be young men when I own half the Gulf of Mexico, for God's sake, you know. I mean,
0: I think it's Gulf of America.
2: Saban owns property on every which side of the Gulf of Mexico.
0: Yeah, I think it's America.
2: I mean,
0: also.
2: I don't know. I think what happened was that it goes back to the Marquette coach when they suspended Marquette for a short time. He brought his basketball team up because my rookie chair is always up in the hotel. Mm. And he brought his team up one day for a team meeting or whatever, and he ordered them cheeseburgers. Well, Marquette got slapped for it.
0: Yeah, Michigan just got slapped for cheeseburgers not too long ago with Harbaugh.
2: Yeah. You know, and I just think that the college deserves it themselves because of the rules that they put on. Yeah. No, look, we all know there was cheating. I mean, when Rashard Griffith went to Wisconsin, his mom was driving a brand new Ford Explorer. We know all this stuff went before. Only was behind it. I mean, some of the schools got away with it more than others, but I think college sports, especially football and basketball, obviously, caused this problem themselves. And then they finally got to court and said, listen, when a guy turns 18, he's an adult. And so how can you restrict them? You know, how can you restrict the college athlete from making money when he's 18, he's an adult? So how can you call an 18-year-old who's an adult an amateur?
0: Terry, they're in school. I would say, to answer your question when you first started, if you sign a professional contract, you no longer play collegiately. You are an all-professional. Sorry.
2: Well, I guess that's something I'm pretty good. I'm just not sure now that...
0: I got Nick Olson coming up at 9. We'll ask him a little bit of it. I just
2: think the Big Ten made a major mistake by that ruling they made.
0: Really?
2: Because the other conferences are going to go all out and find these guys.
0: No, they have all banded together with the Big Ten now. They happened yesterday.
2: Oh, they have?
0: Yeah. Yep.
2: So even though a judge would rule a kid can play, the university has the right to say he can't?
0: The conferences are banding together, say they're not allowing it. I'll tell you the list coming up, Terry. I got to take a break, all right?
2: All right, sounds good.
0: All right, much love, brother. We love you, Terry.
2: Yeah, thank you, brother. Yeah. Bye-bye. Bye-bye.
0: Yeah, out of nowhere, the SEC announced yesterday that they're banning with the Big Ten. Unanimous opposition to athletes leaving the NFL and returning to college teams can't do it. Or the NBA or the WNBA. Or any other professional football league, too. All right, we got to take a break. We'll be...

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0: All right, Pat Murphy benching Cooper Pratt after he didn't run one out in the blooper to the Bermuda Triangle of behind first base eventually led to the Brewers losing. And Hamilton comes in and he stinks. He just stinks. But hey, that's baseball. That's baseball. Here's the, let's see, I'll get to the play here for you. Brewers lose 3-2 in extras. And I've lost, two in a row? Is it so over right now? Is it so over? I hope not.
1: Pratt, pop up, shallow right, long run, and it's going to fall, and it gets by Benj, but Cooper Pratt puts on the brakes. It's a bloop single into the Bermuda Triangle behind first base.
2: Looks like we're going to get a pinch runner for Pratt.
1: David Hamilton is coming in to run. Pratt looked very confused about this move in the fifth inning.
3: And I wonder if Pat Murphy was upset with him not taking the extra base.
1: Here's Cooper Pratt. If he's hustling out of the box, now he's watching it, finally finds it. And then goes back. Vinny, I think you're absolutely right on the reason why Cooper Pratt may be lifted from this game.
0: Yeah. By the way, shout out to a Bermuda Triangle reference. I haven't heard of the Bermuda Triangle since maybe Ancient Aliens episode in 2015, maybe. When's the last time you thought of the Bermuda Triangle? When's the last time a ship or a plane has been gobbled up by the anomaly? I thought it would have been a huge bigger of a deal when I was a kid than it truly is now. Anyways, the Bermuda Triangle area, you know, Pat Murphy was talking about it, and Cooper Pratt, not the Bermuda Triangle. And he was just saying, hey man, like, you got to hustle. He's asked and why he benched him.
4: Young player. We asked him to get a bunt down and he pulled back on a strike. That happens. Maybe later the next at bat, he popped the ball up to right field and didn't run. You can't have a guy not understanding that. And I felt like after the first at bat, when he didn't, you know, attempt at a bunt, it's time to let him know that. And it's not laziness. I know who this kid is. He's a great kid. It's not laziness, but you got to have your head in the game.
0: Yeah, got lost in the Bermuda Triangle. Looking at it, I would look at it too. Like, where'd that ball go? Is it magnetic fields? Is it a black hole? Is there a tear in space? What is it? Pat Murphy says, though, a little more on Pratt here.
4: I know who this kid is. He's a great kid. But you got to have your head in the game, because these games, like today, it comes down to Lindor's great catch or an errant throw or whatever. So you've got to be locked in if you're going to play at this level.
0: You got to be locked in at all times, my man. Afterwards, Cooper Pratt was talking to the media, and he was like, hey, man, like, I got no excuses.
5: Cooper, what message do you take from that moment tonight?
6: I got to be better. Stuff that can't happen. It's not winning baseball. Didn't help the team win. And it won't happen again, that's for sure. From the not getting the bunt down to not running hard to first and turning it into a double, it won't happen again. I can promise you that. It's not winning baseball.
0: And there you go. Cooper Pratt. I like it. You get someone in the media, and especially maybe he doesn't know better by yet, or it is a good sign of things to come. Hey, I effed up. It won't happen again. No excuses. I'll do better. Now, you have to show that you're doing it. Because there's a lot of people in your life that will say, oh, I won't do that again. And what do? They're doing the same dumb stuff again. I feel like he means it there, though. No excuses. We'll come right back.

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9: In my possession, I walked to my office yesterday and sitting on my desk, I don't even know who gave these to me. 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I have no idea who even gave them to me. I already gave a couple away, but in my possession, I have, and this is a pair for everything. So I have multiple pairs. Got your pair hanging. The Snap-on IndyCar Weekend at the Milwaukee Mile. I have a pair for Friday night, a pair for Saturday, a pair for Sunday. So you and a friend, a significant other, an acquaintance, maybe someone you picked up that wanted to hitchhike on the way there. So the Snap-on IndyCar Weekend at the Milwaukee Mile. So Friday, Saturday, and Sunday. Also with it is a garage pass. A garage pass. So you get to go in and check out, like, when they weigh them and stuff, I think. Now, the only kicker here is you have to be able to pick them up from Madison 730 Rayovac Drive here on the west side. 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I can't mail them to you because you don't get them in time. 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Again, the Snap-on IndyCar Weekend at the Milwaukee Mile. A pair for Friday, a pair for Saturday, a pair for Sunday with the Garage Pass for you and a guest. 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Like, hey, I'll take them. I want you to be able to use them. 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I'll just get back to you on the text line. If there's a bunch of them, I'll blindfold myself. I'll spin around in the chair, and I'll just point and pick the winner. So again, the Snap-on IndyCar Weekend at the Milwaukee Mile, Friday, Saturday, Sunday with the Garage Pass. Physical tickets. They could be yours. They could be yours. All right, there you go. Nick Olson's going to join us coming up. Covering the Wisconsin Badgers. Badgers 24-7 out of 24-7 Sports. We are inching closer to September 6th, baby. Again, 608-321-1670. If you want these Snap-on IndyCar Weekend at the Milwaukee Mile, you just got to pick them up here. WKTY. Mike and Portage, what days do you have left for the tickets? I have, again, they come all together Friday, Saturday, and Sunday. Friday, Saturday, Sunday. Friday, Saturday, Sunday. They're all stapled together. All right, WKTY, we love you. We'll see you tomorrow. Everyone else, we'll continue. Nick Olson next. We'll be back.

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1: Well, the Packers will hold a joint practice with the Cardinals today in Green Bay as they prepare for their final preseason game on Friday. Now for joint practices, there has been some big fights already this year and then, but head coach Matt LaFleur says for the most part, it has not been an issue for the Packers in his tenure.
2: I think there's a lot of unknowns anytime you go into joint practices. I don't care who you're going against, but we've had, fortunately, I know last year there was an incident with Seattle, but like I think back the year before when we played Baltimore, there was no issues. That's all we're looking to do is have good, clean work and hopefully it's productive for both teams.
1: The two teams will meet on Friday at Lambeau Field for their final preseason game. Turning to the Badgers, they're less than 2 weeks out from their matchup against the Notre Dame Fighting Irish at Lambeau Field. Wisconsin currently is 20.5-point underdogs in their September 6th matchup.
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1: Last night, we see the Milwaukee Brewers fall in New York to the Mets in 10 innings, 3-2. Starting pitcher Kyle Harrison would go 5 innings, gave up 6 hits, 1 earned run while striking out 5. Offensively, the Brewers would leave 9 runners on base and go 2 for 14 with runners in scoring position. Manager Pat Murphy also benched rookie Cooper Pratt after he missed going to second base in the top of the 5th. Here's more from the manager.
4: You got to have your head in the game because these games like today comes down to Lindor's great catch or an errant throw or whatever. So you've got to be locked in if you're going to play at this level.
1: It'll be Brewers and Mets again tonight at 6:10 for the Wisconsin Sports Zone Network. I'm Ebo.
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1: Mm-mm-mm. You know, this cat, he ain't a player, but he sure does crush a lot when it comes to the Badgers coverage. Nick Olsen, Badger 24/7, 24/7 Sports. Nick, what up, playa?
6: Man, like I always say, Evo, you really don't miss those intros. That one made me chuckle, man. I'm doing great. I've been looking forward to this segment with you. Beautiful Wednesday in Madison, brother.
1: I know. Every day's a gift, isn't it, man? Every day's a good day. You're not pushing daisies. And every day's an even better day. I'm going to talk to you about Wisconsin, Nick. Hey, so fall camp is has wrapped up, right?
6: Yeah.
1: How did it feel not to have to go to Platteville? Were you missing Southwest Wisconsin, or was it a little easier on you, Nick?
6: You know, if I'm being honest, as I reflect, I missed it. I told you I was going to miss it. I was disappointed about it. Now, I'm glad that I maybe had some more time, you know, a little bit more sleep, a little bit more time on the back end after camp and things. And we'll get into, of course, the football side, which was really good. I thought it was a pretty strong last week, which I know we've been catching up on, but man, I love Flatville. I love P. Vegas, so I missed it a little bit.
1: And you get to drive through Dodgeville, Wisconsin, the home of me, Nick, you know? Hey, we once had
6: that's
1: a kangaroo.
6: That's the main attraction, to be honest.
1: We once had a kangaroo on the loose out there in 2005. Did you see the stories about the kangaroos out and about here in Portage? Did you see that?
6: Oh, my gosh. Actually?
1: Yes. Yeah. Four got it loose. Two were hit by cars. One and died. One still on the loose. I said, hey,
6: I did not hear that one at all, man.
1: I said, hey, hop over to 24/7 Sports to get my guys Nick's coverage. So, Nick, what stood out for you the biggest out of fall camp? Like, what was your biggest in offense, defense, an individual player? Like, what to you was like, I'm circling this for something really exciting headed in to the season here?
6: Yeah, I'll give you, as I grow with my analysis and things, I'll give you two
1: Please.
6: Positives, one question mark. I think on the offensive side of the ball, I think it would probably be, again, what we've said, right, since day one, the quarterback room is in a much better spot. Mm-hmm. I'm not telling you, you know, Colton Joseph's going to go out there and throw for 3,000 yards and 30 touchdowns. Like, still looking for kind of more consistency as a whole, but I thought that overall he had a pretty good camp. I think that the room in its entirety, Evo, is just in a much, much better spot. We've talked about that. Depth, talent, now the room's healthy. I think that's all really good. I think defensively, and I told you going in that one of my questions was the defensive line. Mm-hmm. Now we've got to see who maybe comes out and kind of ends up as like the stars or the top dogs within the group. But I think that room will go five or six deep, which you know that Fickell, Tressel, EJ Whitlow, they love to rotate there. And then my question is, essentially, we saw growth, whether people want to say it or not. The O-line did get better throughout camp. And I think I feel really good about the guard depth. I think PJ Wilkins improved at left tackle, but it's like, when will you kind of get those top guys back in Emerson Mandel and Kevin Haywood? I'm optimistic. I still think you'll see at least one within those first two games, very, very potentially that first game one against Notre Dame. But it's something we're tracking closely, Evo.
1: Okay. All right. Hey, well, you had mentioned the quarterback position, Colton Joseph. Are we going to see more, like, is he more dangerous with his legs than his arm?
6: I think so, and I don't think that's taking away from his. I don't think it's taken away from his passing ability at all, because he actually really impressed. Like, I remember it was late in spring, and then kind of that midpoint of fall camp, I think really settling in. Like, he's got some pretty good arm strength, good accuracy going deep. I thought his decision-making was solid. You know, the timing can continue to improve, and I thought at times it did, but I said it, you know, in something earlier this week as I was writing, too. I think he's a good passer, Evo, but what makes him special, like what makes him this weapon, would really be his legs. Because, I mean, you hear Mason Postma talk about him. Like, he is faster than a lot of, like, receivers out there, a lot of defensive backs. Like, the speed is legitimate. Mm-hmm. And so I think that is why he was really, really, really targeted in this group.
1: Speaking of targets, who's number one wide receiver? Is it Eugene Hilton Jr.? I saw other people now saying he could be a backup. Like, I was like, what? Who's number one?
6: Yeah, so I will preface it, Evo, with I don't think there's going to be a clear-cut top receiver.
1: Okay.
6: So I do want, you know, that to be clear, because, you know, I always keep it real with you. But, man, if you ask me right now in this moment, it's third and seven, you know, man press coverage. We need a completion. We're not running this. Joseph can't run it in this one. Who are we going to? I think I would lean probably a healthy Shamar Rigby.
1: Oh, okay.
6: I think that Hilton is obviously going to be very, very high in that mix. I know that Tyrell Henry had a strong fall, and there are others that we'll touch on as well. But, man, some of the plays I was looking for more, you know, consistency from Colton Joseph were, like, the timing stuff, kind of the middle of the field, intermediate route type of plays. And I thought that he had a real good connection with Rigby there, especially those last 2 days at camp, Evo.
1: Okay, all right. And then tight ends. I mean, Fickell was talking about this on Sunday, how versatile and how many bodies there are. Is there a number one there? Is there someone that's going to get a bunch of catches, or is it going to be kind of by committee?
6: I think there will be two that I probably have above the rest, and that's Jacob Harris and Grant Steck. They absolutely love Grant Steck. He's somebody that's been in the program now, Evo, 3 years. He can take coaching. He's not necessarily just a blocker. He's not just a receiving threat. He's truly the definition of, you know, versatile, really smart in the room, a leader. Harris comes in from, I believe, Bowling Green, is obviously kind of the receiving threat, and he certainly had some highlight plays. I know they've challenged him really in the run-blocking game. You know about Emmett Bourque, another in-state guy. And then Ryan Schwendeman, a transfer from Southern Illinois. Those are kind of the top four, I would say, in that room.
1: Okay. And then offensive line, obviously injuries. Talking about potentially, like, you know, there's like the Haywoods of the world and need to, you know, practice. What's the skinny on, well, pun not intended, what's the skinny on the offensive line, Nick?
6: Did you see, by the way, that that average, you know, weight of a team, like the beefiest guys out there or something like that, that was going around yesterday. I think Wisconsin is among the heaviest in the country, which was getting shared in a positive way.
1: Yeah, but, oh yeah. Well, it's Culver. They got the Culver's patch. They're eating good.
6: Yeah, man.
1: Welcome to deliciousness.
6: But, Evo, I think if anybody was really watching and you know, is not just looking for hot takes and kind of clicky stuff, like, I think the offensive line got better throughout the last 3 weeks. Mm-hmm. I'm not saying it's been perfect. I think it'll obviously be very beneficial when those starters come back. I'll tell you, Austin Kwecki, center, plug-and-play guy, feel really, really good about him. Colin Coverley, he'd be the left guard. I think he's come a long way since his second year here. I think he's somebody Mateos really trusts. I'll even say P.J. Wilkins at left tackle. Like, there will be some fast or kind of long edge rushers that get by him. It's not always going to be perfect, but I do think he's put in a lot of time, has taken coaching and gotten better. You look at that right side where you're missing a couple guys, I think Lucas Simmons has put in a ton of time, has improved. I think he'd be in a great spot this year if he can be kind of that swing tackle, Evo. So maybe, hey, if somebody goes down in a game or, you know, tweaked an ankle, needs a couple plays, like, he can come in. I think Haywood is just much more consistent right now. You'd love for him to come back, and he will. It's just a matter of time. And then right guard is really intriguing, okay? Emerson Mandel's been out, obviously. He's a starter. But I do want to give a nod, and this is somebody I told you in January.
1: You're always on it, dude. You're always on it.
6: He was a late addition, Styles Blackman, Augustana transfer. The staff loves him. They love him. Now, I think if you had to have him start or play a couple games, I think you'd be fine. I think I feel a little bit better about Haywood coming back sooner than Mandel, but both are trending pretty well, my man.
1: All right, Nick, you're always on it, dude. You're always first to the party, man. First there and last to leave. We love it. So, Nick, so we were wondering this, too. Obviously, Colton Joseph is your number one, and maybe not. We were trying to start a little quarterback controversy headlines on the show here. You know, sometimes you got to create your own content in the summer. Sometimes. And curious, though, who's the number two? Is it Hopkins or is it Adams? Or is it battling? So, is it really battling?
6: In my opinion, or who do I think kind of ends up?
1: Both.
6: Both?
1: Yeah, why not?
6: Because I think that it has been a true battle. I don't think that was just hearsay or kind of saying things well for the media. I mean, both guys are splitting reps. I think that was legitimate. If you ask me who, you know, is maybe kind of more of the steady floor play right now, I would say Deuce Adams, just a little bit older. I think, you know, things have looked a little bit smoother at times. However, Ryan Hopkins with his arm talent, with his wild plays, and he impresses with leadership and maturity. Evo, you know, I hate to take a cop-out, but, man, the only thing that would surprise me, I guess, is if they refuse to name one, and maybe they even do a, you know, or on the depth chart, and then just internally they kind of know, hey, if Joseph goes down, this is who's going in. I will add this, though, and this maybe kind of adds to where I think it's leaning or could lean. In this day and age, you know, if things go well this season, you're always thinking about the future, right? And I think Hopkins is that future guy. Does that factor in a little bit? Do you think about that? Hey, this has been really close. We like you both. Hopkins, I think you've done enough to be the backup right now. I could see some thinking like that as well.
1: Okay. All right. Never mind. I'm not going to ask the question because I was going to say something about potentially them playing. I don't even want to put that out there. I'm all in on Colton Joseph besides a couple chips for Hopkins. Nick, defensively, Nick Olson, by the way, Badger 24-7, 24-7 Sports. This dude's got the greatest coverage around. Nick, when it comes to defense, I think Fickell was talking about the growth of the defensive line from, you know, from spring into fall here. Is that what's the – obviously, you got your Cooper Catalanos and your Mason Postos. Outside of those two, what's the bright spot of the defense?
6: Yeah, I personally think, I mean, you touched on defensive line, but, like, this is a spot that I've been, you know, calling my shot a little bit, and frankly, I'm going to continue because I didn't see anything that has worried me. I think this is the best group of corners that Fickell's had in Madison. Obviously, he sent multiple guys to the NFL when he was at Cincy. It's a spot he loves. He loves tall, physical corners. I think he has kind of the body type, the skill sets that he really wants to have at those spots, Ebo. So I will say, man, you don't want anybody going down, of course. But, like, even if one or two of those guys gets hurt, I think that next level of guys can play. I'm thinking of Javon Robinson, Ty Bates, Jameer Scott, Eric Fletcher. I think it's a really, really strong group, and it's one that I've said, hey, I'm going to trust what they've done. Let's see how it can translate to games on Saturday.
1: Love it, dude. All right, Nick, 20.5-point dogs. We're through the looking glass now, dude. We're less than 2 weeks away. We're almost there. We'll talk more before the actual game, but how are we feeling right now on August 26th against Notre Dame?
6: Yeah, you know, I like I said, always keep it real. Like, that's a team that could win the national title. Notre Dame is.
1: So oh, Wisconsin?
6: It's
1: going to
6: be really.
1: Oh, Notre Dame.
6: What did you say?
1: You said Wisconsin? No, you said Notre Dame. Win the national title.
6: Notre Dame. Okay. Notre Dame. Yeah.
1: Sorry. I was hearing things.
6: Don't need anybody accusing me of that.
1: the message boards would be that.
6: Third or fourth in the rankings. I mean, really complete. They got money now. They spent well in the portal. CJ Carr, I think, might be the Heisman favorite, or he's top three. Mm-hmm. It's a tough matchup. I think for Wisconsin to, you know, have a great shot and keep things close, obviously run game, play action, utilizing that physicality, because I do think that has grown. I think that's given the best chance, and obviously getting some pressure on Carr. So going to be a tough battle, of course. We'll keep talking, but I think – you know, not everybody, but generally a fairly healthy camp in terms of long-term injuries. I think that it went well. I saw growth, and hey, we'll see it happen. We'll see how it happens, man. This is obviously why they play the game.
1: More, as always, Nick, will be revealed. We know this. All right, brother, speaking of the revealing process, I have to ask you, we don't ever hold it against you. You are a Bears fan. That's okay. What'd you think of the rivalry?

0: know that, you know, we break things down here and obviously get a lot of good info to your great listeners. But, I mean, guys, there's 5, 6, 7 stories every single day. You're paying about $50 for over 2,000 stories. So promise you it's worth it.
1: Well, Nick, I know this because, listen, I don't even know how you're planning a wedding because I don't even know how you have time to talk to me. All this guy does is Badgers, Badgers, Badgers, Badgers, Badgers, and that's Monday through Friday. And then Saturday, Sunday is more Badgers and Badgers. You're a juggernaut, dude. We love you, Nick.
0: You're the best, Evo. I truly always appreciate the opportunity, man. You're my guy. Can't wait. Next week, game week.
1: Back at you, brother. The real Nick Olson on Twitter, Badgers247. Nick, you the man. See you, buddy.
0: Talk soon, brother.
1: Hey, brother. There he goes. There he goes. Nick Olson. Our guy. We love him so much. All right. We'll take a break here. 608-321-1670. Feel so inclined. Get some Packers. LaFleur. The LaFleurs. The Meltons. We'll come right back. Stick around.

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0: is about.
1: All right, welcome back in. Thank you, Nick Olson. What a legend, dude. Juggernaut. Fountain of knowledge. LaFleur Bowl. Today, joint practice, Packers, Cardinals. LaFleur on LaFleur. Melton v. Melton. Will there be a fight? Yeah, I like to fight, too. I don't know. Something tells me the LaFleur boys aren't much of a fighter. I didn't know what choo-choos were. Fighters. And the LaFleurs were fighters. But if there is a fight, I mean, Matt LaFleur was talking about, he's like, in my tenure, really haven't had these problems. I would say if you do fight someone, please don't punch someone with a helmet on. Make sure the helmet is off. Please. That's all I can stress here. LaFleur, though, was talking about, sending a message to the team about avoiding fights and avoiding fines.
2: Yeah, I mean, it goes back to what we've been saying for years. First of all, if there is an issue in practice, and that we're not going to play everybody in the game, but if you don't get your work in, you're going to play in the game. And conversely, if you're somebody that needs that work to get those snaps so the whole world can see it, you're going to be limited or not at all playing in the game. And then the second part of that is if there's an issue, I'm going to tell the guys, hey,
1: tattletale,
2: you come tag me in. They can tag in my brother, and we'll throw down on the 50.
1: I said throw down, boy. Are you going to skin that smoke wagon? I said throw down. Matt LaFleur says, what, you just going to stand there and bleed? Tag me in. I'll take in my brother. Mike versus Matt. Kenny versus Benny. What does the joint practice plan, does it change every year depending on the team and the trust factor?
2: Well, I think every year is a little bit different in terms of who you're playing. Certainly, you look at the connections that somebody may have, but I think every situation is a little bit different in terms of who you're going against and who they got on their staffs and the connections between other staffs. And because I know all these guys, they all talk. So, but I think when it comes to this situation, I don't have any hesitation or reservations.
1: No hesitations or reservations. Matt LaFleur. LaFleur also talking about, are there less likely to be fines in joint practices? Because they are what? We are family. I got all my brothers or brother here with me.
2: I think there's a lot of unknowns anytime you go into joint practices. I don't care who you're going against. But we've had, fortunately, I know last year there was an incident with Seattle. I think back the year before when we played Baltimore, there was no issues. So that's all we're looking to do is have good, clean work, and hopefully it's productive for both teams.
1: Good, clean work, productive for both teams. Good for everybody, hurts nobody. Kate Fox in the house. Kate Fox, good morning.
3: Good morning.
1: How are you?
3: Great.
1: Got your Jordan Love t-shirt jersey on.
3: It's called a Shirzy.
1: Shirzy, excuse me.
3: Looks good. I normally hate on people who wear Shirzies, but this morning, when you're moving and you have nothing to wear, and it goes down to like the 8 things that were still in your washer you don't move.
1: I've owned my home for almost 11 years now. It's been beautiful. But there was a time in my life, yes, where I moved every year. It's terrible.
3: Yeah, I mean, I'm on, I think, placed 6 in the last 3 years.
1: Damn.
3: Just because when I moved out to Philly, I had 2 different spots. Philly, and it was brutal. Yeah. Anyways, I'm moving into my new apartment on Monday. And I have nothing to wear. So, yeah, it's a Jordan Love jersey.
1: Looks good. And joint practices today,
3: I mean, yeah, I'm in the Packers spirit.
1: Why not?
3: Shoot.
1: Question for you, though, on laundry, and maybe this is just a guy thing, but you got a good pair of, the Gen Zers, do you guys wear jeans anymore?
3: Yeah, I wear jeans. Okay. I know where this is going, but
1: how often do you wash a pair of jeans? Like, let's say you got your standbys.
3: Do you want the real answer?
1: Well, I always, yes. Well,
3: I wash my jeans every time I wear them.
1: What? Every time you wear your jeans, you'll then wash them?
3: Yep.
1: Would it be farting in that thing a bunch or something or what?
3: I mean, maybe. Shoot.
1: You know how many times I wash my... if you got a... Men out there know what I'm talking about. You got one good pair of, like, real trusty jeans. That's always the standby. Could be the everydayers, you know? I bet you I wash those babies once every... I don't know. 2 months?
3: 2 months? So you might get, like, 8 wears?
1: Yeah, well, if they're the old standbys, even long, even more.
3: My
1: than
3: My goodness, Ebo. No, I wash
1: obviously
3: my
1: give them a smell test if they're not... Or if there's a big stain, obviously, if you like...
3: Well, I get stains on my clothes a lot.
1: Oh, I don't. Maybe that's what it is. Even if there are stains on you, who cares? Just rock them. Every time you wear them.
3: Yeah.
1: You must not have to pay for water.
3: Water. Well, yeah, even in my new spot, my...
1: The water's included.
3: Yeah.
1: No.
3: So, shoot, if I want to wash my clothes, I can wash my clothes.
1: Man.
3: Get them smelling nice and fresh.
1: Just wait till you get the water bill, the electric bill.
3: Well, I have an electric bill. I actually did a lot of homeowner things yesterday. I got homeowner's insurance, or not homeowner's insurance.
1: Renter's insurance
3: because I had to.
1: Yeah.
3: And then I got the
1: electricity. Protect those jeans.
3: Got the electricity bill in my name and set up auto pay every month. So I'm feeling more and more
1: welcome
3: like
1: to real life, Kate. Welcome to real life. You don't wash the jeans. I think I had one pair of jeans I don't think I ever washed.
3: Now, have we talked about the American Family Insurance?
1: I was just going to bring it up.
3: Yeah.
1: But first, line one, good morning.
0: Good morning, my friend.
1: Z and the D, we had a horror story about you earlier this morning.
0: A horror story?
1: Yeah, Vagabond John said that he called in. You guys had a great night out and about. But before that, you were helping out with some DJ equipment, and he plugged in your hard drive for some of the files, and the first thing that popped up was a picture of you naked on the toilet.
3: You're kidding.
0: Nope. For 2009, I don't know why my friend.
1: 2009 from Las
0: Tapper.
1: Vegas, right?
0: Yep. It said Vegas picks, and first thing he does, he clicks on the phone, and he clicks on the first picture. It's me on the pooper.
1: Naked. Buck naked.
0: Buck naked.
1: Now, here's the thing, though. What I was excited to hear about, and I don't mean that in a. What made me happy for Vagabond John. Was that you were tucked, so he didn't have to be, you know, decide if he should circumcise his kid or not by a picture of you. You were tucked, correct?
0: Yep. And a little towel there, and I did look like the whole hand thing, like, oh, don't look at me.
1: Okay, good. I'm glad. I don't have to Vagabond John, we have to bleach his eyes out, you know?
0: I mean, he lives in Minnesota, so I'm pretty sure he bleaches his eyes every day.
1: So how was your night? What you saw the Toledo Mudheads against?
0: The Toledo Mudheads versus St. Paul Saints.
1: How was it?
0: It was good. It was fun. Our tickets were unbelievable.
1: Yeah, they looked really good. And I think you ate a hot dog that was the size of you.
0: It was a foot-long hot dog with mac and cheese, pulled pork brisket on it, bacon. Also, a sauce and some jalapenos.
1: Yeah, you had said earlier in the day that you were at some place in La Crosse for some all-you-could-eat steak, and you said this is the diet killer. I would argue that the diet killer, well, what diet? And second of all, that hot dog was the diet killer. Oh.
3: Come back to us.
1: The gremlins cut off Z and line four. Call.
3: Gremlins.
1: Z, are you back?
0: Yeah.
1: Okay, the gremlins got you. The gremlins.
0: Those gremlins, I tell ya.
1: Or Big Dong cut you off there. I don't know what it was.
0: Yeah. So, but no, I had a great night. We played a couple games of darts before we went down to the game, went to his bar that he works at occasionally, and then went to the game, had another beer after the game, and then had our back our merry ways, I had to have him home before midnight so he doesn't turn into a pumpkin.
1: Yeah, well, you know, he's employed.
0: Dad, and you know, he's got a wife that's
1: he's got a kid coming up. That's why he's been asking these questions about circumcised or not.
0: Yeah.
1: Well, I'm glad you had a good time. I'm glad Over the Line could bring you guys together. I love that.
0: Yeah. I like visiting him. Whenever I come up on this route, I get to go to one of my favorite restaurants and get to do something fun.
1: I'm glad. I love that. I love that for you. I can't wait to do, you know, Gregapalooza obviously is in, is March, but Delapalooza coming up here is what again?
0: November 21st weekend.
1: November 21st weekend, all of us habitual line steppers, the morning morons, getting together and partying in the Dells.
0: Yep, I think we'll get
3: November 21st.
1: Kate, you're invited. Kate's invited, right?
3: I feel like this could be like a boy thing.
1: No, it's a...
0: Don't exclude yourself.
1: We are inclusive. Inclusivity.
3: Okay, I'm there.
1: We welcome any and all.
3: I'm there.
1: Okay, Gregapalooza, we've had obviously the boys. We've had the blind and Dave from Monona. We've had Brandy, Mickey. Well, no, Mickey wanted to come, didn't. Brandy was there. We had all kinds of people.
3: November 21st is a...
1: Welcome. It's a Saturday. Everyone is welcome. And it's a Badger away game.
0: Yep.
3: And is it... No, Thanksgiving's the next week. Okay.
0: The only thing that's possible is that if you're a hunter, that's opening weekend for hunting.
1: I just realized something. Jen was talking about wanting to go to Thailand. She's got tons of vacation days to burn before December. And she was talking about Thailand around then because the Badgers were all like,
3: Well, if,
1: newsflash,
3: if it helps, what?
1: I might be going to Thailand in November.
3: Okay, but that's okay. Thank you for telling
1: for
3: me.
1: For a while, though. Like a week or two.
3: Well, we could figure it out.
1: Oh, I know.
0: We'll
1: be figuring it out.
3: Yeah, I mean, absolutely, we can figure it out.
1: So just that. More will be revealed, though.
0: Well, good.
1: It's not official.
3: Kind of party pooper, but we'll see.
1: Well, it's not official. We just found this out yesterday.
3: I kind of like it, though. Thailand?
1: Thailand. Z, anything else, brother?
0: I think that's it, because I think the Packers have the bye week that week, too, so there's no Packers Sunday game, so you don't have to worry about giving away tickets or
1: beautiful.
0: Going to the game.
3: Or so. Packer post-game
1: beautiful.
3: Show.
1: Beautiful.
0: Yep.
1: Z, you truly are a treasure and a treat.
0: Smooches.
1: See you, buddy. Line 4, good morning.
4: Kind of hung up on me there.
1: No, Darnell. No. There's gremlins in the system. If you listen to the show of any amount of time, you know I never hang up on anyone. So it wasn't me. It was the gremlins in the system.
4: I suppose. You ever watched Field of Dreams?
1: Of course.
4: At, 9 o'clock after the Brewers have a heartbreaking loss. You watch it with your wife before you go to bed and... You know, you get to the final scene and Ray's playing catch with his dad and you just you're overcome with a little bit of emotion where you're like thinking back to 2004, 2005 when you watched that movie for the first time with your own dad and he grew up in Lancaster, Wisconsin, which,
1: Hey, shout out Southwest Wisconsin. Hell yeah.
4: Southwest Wisconsin down there. Yeah. So when he was in high school and they made that movie, there was a casting call that went out throughout that kind of area, Iowa, Wisconsin. Mm-hmm. If you wanted to be in the movie, you could pile into your car, drive up, and then, at the end, the last scene is the car is backed up over a couple miles.
1: Yeah.
4: Ready to go to the Field of Dreams. And my dad would always be like, yeah, it's one of those cars. It's me and my brothers. And I thought that was always like a really cool thing for me. I was like, oh, my dad was in like the best movie ever made.
1: Sure.
4: So.
1: Yeah. I've only watched Field of Dreams alone. I've never watched it with any family members. And if I do turn it on after a Brewers baseball game at night, my wife will be like, really? This again? And then I turn it off. So no.
4: Oh, that's kind of sad, Evo.
1: Yeah. A lot of repressed childhood memories. You know?
4: It made me want to text my dad and be like, hey, we should probably have a catch or two. Yeah, one of these days,
1: just have a catch with dad?
4: Yeah.
1: Well, I'm glad that you have that memory, Darnell.
4: Just a little sentiment, what I mean? Nothing wrong with that.
1: I mean, I don't know what you mean, but I can feel what you're putting down, yeah.
3: Shoot.
1: Shoot.
4: Yeah. I mean, he's still like alive and beaten. Like, there's no reason to be sad.
1: He's alive. Yeah. We love Dale.
4: We should probably do something. You should probably make some time hang out with your
1: dad. I could not agree more. If you got family still alive, go send them a message. Get together. I agree.
4: Absolutely.
1: Go have a catch.
4: Anyway, that was all. Just a little.
1: I don't blame Cooper Pratt. I think he would have been thrown out at second. And by the way, putting David Hamilton in the game lost the game.
4: Yeah. Yeah, it did.
1: Yeah. That's baseball.
4: Yeah, I mean, Pat Murphy wants to be the hard line, we do Brewers baseball a certain way, and if you don't, you're going to get pulled. And, I mean, I can't fault the guy for sticking to his message, right? Like, he's
1: Correct.
4: been pretty hardcore on that. What I do fault him for is not holding every player to the same standard.
1: Yeah,
4: like,
1: yeah.
4: If I have to watch William Contreras trot out a double play ball again, I'm going to lose my mind. You know, like, it happens every single day.
1: Mm-hmm.
4: So if he's allowed to do that, but Cooper Pratt, who runs out everything, isn't allowed to watch his pop fly for a quarter of a second before running down to first, I don't know. I kind of took exception. Like, you can't let Yelich and Contreras and Gary Sanchez jog to first base on every single ground ball and then lose your mind when Cooper Pratt does the same thing. So, and not even the same thing, but whatever. It's fine. It's all good.
1: Much love, dude. And go get a catch with Dad, okay?
4: I will.
1: All right. Much love, brother.
4: Yeah, bye.
1: Bring us home, line three.
5: You know, I'm really sick and tired of every single year Notre Dame, they constantly get put in the top of the rankings in the preseason. It's like them in Texas.
1: Hook 'em.
5: Every year, they constantly get put in the top. No matter how good or bad they did the year before, no matter how good or bad they appear to be, it doesn't matter. Notre Dame always good no matter what.
1: I agree, Seth, big time. I had my limit when Charlie Weiss's fat ass was their head coach. And they'd always be like, they're the best thing ever.
5: And then they lose and be terrible by the end of the season. And then guess what happens? Next year, they're number 7 again, you know? So here's what I'm saying. Is take your money right now and put it all on the Badgers with the points. There's no way that the Badgers lose by 21 points.
1: You're a maniac. The points, not the spread. All right, if I do it, if I take a mortgage out, a second mortgage out of my house and do it, you better got room for old Uncle Ebo when he comes coming in from the poorhouse.
5: Dude, I got a couch for you.
1: All right, that's all I need. That's all I need. Like, just the couch.
5: All right, man. Hey, you guys have a good day.
1: You too, Seth. Much love, brother.
5: All right, see ya.
1: Put everything you own and put it on the points. Wow.
3: I don't think the points, Ebo. I've watched a lot of Badger football this fall camp.
1: Didn't I think I already took a second mortgage out and put it on something. I remember now. I took a second mortgage out on my home and put it on the Badgers to beat High Point in March Madness. I literally mortgaged everything. My wife keeps asking me, why do these people keep calling about collections? And I said, honey, it's just the wrong scammers. Don't worry about it. What's this note we got in our house called eviction? I'm like, it's a listener who's pulling a prank. I forgot I put the second mortgage out on High Point or Badgers to beat High Point. Okay, you know, 60% of gamblers quit right before they make it big.
3: I thought it was 100% of gamblers quit right before they.
1: That could be true. Maybe
3: shot.
1: Maybe I'll go to like a loan store and put it all as Seth said on the points for Wisconsin.
3: For sure, give them my social security number as well.
1: Are you on in?
3: Yeah.
1: You need more action on it? I love it.
3: I was thinking maybe I could pay for the rest of my rent for this year.
1: Yeah. All right, Z&D, this one's for you as we go to break.
6: Would you do me? Oh, wait. I do me.
1: Kate's never seen the movie. Are you shooting that big fat radio over there, Kate?
6: Oh, wait.
1: Just doing it for you?
3: I'm going to take my headphones off now.
6: Oh, wait.
1: Kate, go watch

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21: Just got to clear the air here. Seth, who called in and said, put everything down on the Badgers and the points. He said, I meant the spread.
5: Oh, thank goodness, because I was going to say.
21: All right.
5: The points is insane. I'm not putting my mortgage, my potential money for whatever I want to do on Colton Joseph.
21: Are you out on Joseph, on Kojo?
5: No, I'm not out.
21: Are you out on Kojo?
5: No. Don't miscue my words.
21: You just said I'm not putting my money on Colton Joseph.
5: But I'm not putting all my savings on Colton Joseph, plus a loan from Loan Shark and a personal check from my parents.
21: Oh, now you're getting your parents involved with the bookies.
5: Yeah, I think
21: they must not like their kneecaps.
5: If I really, really liked, this bet, I think I might actually ask my parents for money to buy something.
21: Well, Kate, you're a big girl now. You got a full time job now. It's your own money.
5: I know.
21: Do your parents buy your Melania energy drinks there?
5: No, my parents don't buy anything for me.
21: Not a girl.
5: Not anymore.
21: Especially those Melanias.
5: They're called Alani's.
21: Sorry.
5: Alani Energy Drinks, Evo. You get it wrong every day.
21: You're the only person I know that drinks Melanias.
5: Well, maybe you should find more people who drink them because they're very tasty.
21: Grant Bills, good morning.
22: Good morning. I drank one this morning before I worked out.
21: A Melania?
22: Yeah.
5: Yeah, take that.
22: Sherbert flavor.
5: I got it on. And the Super Bowl.
22: I couldn't find my blender bottle. I'm down bad hydration-wise. Yeah, I left my water bottle on the plane, and now I can't find my blender bottle. So I'm drinking out.
21: Did I give you back your one you left at my house? I think I did. Yeah.
22: I lost it again.
21: You leave that thing everywhere.
22: It could be buried in my house somewhere. I need to dig for it.
5: Let's put an air tag on water bottles. Bring that back.
22: Is that something people did?
5: No. I'm just saying, let's maybe bring that up.
22: Let's make that a thing. Okay. I didn't know. Maybe I missed a trend. We talked about this yesterday, Kate. Ebo and I aren't in on all the trends. Could have missed something. Well,
21: neither was Kate because she said, let's bring it back. And then she said, I made it up. So let's.
5: Yeah, it was like a figure of speech. You know, like
21: so it's like it doesn't take rocket appliance to figure it out?
22: It's a figment of speech.
21: Yeah.
5: Like, let's bring that back means like, let's make that happen.
21: Like, don't get two birds stoned at once?
5: Okay.
22: I love that one.
21: Okay. Fool me once, shame on me. Fool me twice, never get fooled again.
5: We never really broke the news to anyone listening about the insurance championship.
21: Kate, it's your show now. Go for it.
5: Okay. You told me you were going to do it in 2 minutes and then you never did it.
22: What news?
21: Kate, the stage. Do you want dramatic music for this?
5: Sure. Let's do this. Let's do the whole thing.
21: Hang on a second.
22: Is this like, did another Dolly Parton die or is this a bit?
21: Dolly Parton died? When did that happen? What?
5: Okay.
21: Are you serious?
5: Evo.
22: Serious as a heart attack, brother.
21: I haven't seen anyone post about how Dolly Parton was their favorite. All right, Kate, ready? Here. Hang on. Get by this YouTube ad. Dolly Parton died? What the? Kate? Damn it. Kate, ready?
5: There's the news.
21: Breaking news. We now go live to a reporter on the field, Kate Fox. Kate Fox?
5: Thank you, Evo, for sending this to me. I just want to let everyone know that the American Family Insurance Classic has announced its departure from TPC Wisconsin. The tournament will move back to University Ridge, as previously held, starting in 2016. Now, that's going to start in 2027. The contract will then expire in 2030.
21: Expired? Dolly Parton died?
22: This news is worse than 15 Dolly Partons. I like TPC.
5: I actually think it's good news that it stayed in Madison.
22: Well, that's true.
5: Because I was worried, as somebody who has a brother who plays golf all over the state of Wisconsin, that it was going to go to somewhere like...
21: Humble brag about having a successful brother.
5: Well, I mean... Shoot.
22: Humble brag about having a brother who loves you.
21: My brother's completely bald.
5: My brother.
21: He's younger than me.
5: Half a gallon of whatever putty in his hair every day. Gets it faded up. Anyways, both of my brothers play a lot of golf,
0: and they both play all around the state. And I asked my brother who plays college golf, Drew, hey, do you think it's going to stay in Madison? He's like, no, it's going to go up north or somewhere over by Milwaukee.
21: Drew? So, you have two brothers?
0: Yeah.
21: Oh, okay. God, I didn't know he was in college. I thought he was older.
22: They grow up so fast.
21: I know.
0: Yeah, he's a sophomore in college. He's going to potentially be the number one golfer on his college team this year.
21: Yeah, ooh. Hell yeah. Good for
0: go
21: him.
0: Go Eagles.
22: Oh, he's at Edgewood
21: he's
22: too?
21: He's at Edgewood?
0: Yes.
21: Oh.
22: It's a family tradition.
0: It really is. But Ross is the one who's better. Anyways.
21: And Ross is the youngest, correct?
0: Yeah, Ross shot a 36 the other day on 9.
21: Ross the boss.
0: Like,
21: yeah,
0: what,
21: man.
0: Bro?
21: Yeah, bro.
22: Is it before or after he heard about Dolly Parton's passing?
0: Gonna have
22: it's like,
0: to
22: it's like you're Brett Favre me, playing right? after his he's, dad died.
21: You're kidding me.
0: He's 10 years old and he's just for Dolly.
22: He, well, I was gonna say Dolly Parton used to be on Hannah Montana, but he's probably too young. Did you watch Hannah Montana?
0: No. I was, it, that was in my era, but I was not allowed to watch TV shows. One of those, Graham.
22: Interesting. Good. I wasn't allowed to watch SpongeBob, but for some reason we could watch Nickelodeon and Disney Channel.
21: I wasn't allowed to watch The Simpsons, but here's the thing. I still did. No one tells me what to do.
22: We'll come right back.

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0: What led you to remove Pratt there in the fifth?
1: He's a young player. We asked him to get a bunt down, and he pulled back on a strike. That happens maybe with one strike. We're trying to get the guy second and third for Churio in a game where we weren't swinging it too good to that point. So we get first and second. We ask him to bunt, and he got it. The first one was a good attempt. The second one, he pulled back, strike right down the middle. Later, he popped the ball. The next at bat, he popped the ball up to right field and didn't run. And the ball landed and stopped. Now, he would have easily got to second base. What could have happened after that? I'm not sure, but you can't have a guy not understanding that. And I felt like after the first at bat, when he didn't, attempted a bunt with a ball right down the middle, and second at bat, the ball, the pop-up that landed fair and he wasn't at second base. It's time to let him know that, and it's not laziness. I know who this kid is. He's a great kid. It's not laziness, but you got to have your head in the game, because these games, like today, comes down to Lindor's great catch or, whatever it might be, an errant throw or whatever. So you've got to be in. You've got to be locked in if you're going to play at this level. So, So it was hopefully a good learning experience.
2: Did it look like the swing, awkwardness of the fall through the swing, slowed him down out of the box?
1: I haven't watched it.
3: When you make those types of moves, is it intended for the player, or is it also intended for the team?
1: The team. It's a stretch? I mean, yeah, it's the player and the team. I love the kid, and I believe in the kid immensely, but he's got to be a player that does those things. He's not going to hit 30 homers at this point in his career. He's a great defender and a really capable offensive player, and we can't have that. It's just not tolerated by anybody, and it sends a message to everybody else too. You better run.
2: But where is that line on just knowing when that the time is to do that?
1: I guess you have to use your judgment on things and listen and have the pulse of your team a little bit. And again, it's something you do. And it didn't affect the outcome of the game today. Hamilton gave us good at bats, and defensively, that last play was, he just got hurried and threw the ball away.
2: Do you think Joey makes that play?
1: You can always speculate that stuff, so you can make it out that taking out Pratt was the difference. And then again, that you took out anybody in the game and you didn't win. You could arguably say Hamilton covers as much ground as anybody, and he's been great for us.
2: There's probably a lot of at-bats in there that were the difference. That ninth inning, extra innings, what did you just think of the situational hitting of
1: today? Obviously, Yelich's situational hitting. Well, Contreras to lead off with a double. Bauer's at bat. Yelich is at bat. That's three great at bats in a row. And then Lahr and Mitchell, those weren't great at bats. Ortiz was a great at bat. Hamilton was a great at bat. So when you get 1, 2, 3, 4, 5 out of 7 really good at bats, usually you score more than one. It wasn't meant to be. They caught a line drive, and the doubles weren't placed where they needed to be. But
3: that Lindor catch, I don't know what kind of angle you had on it. Do you think that was a base hit? You think you had the lead there, Hamilton's liner?
1: Yeah, I've seen Lindor play, and that's why this team has played so well. He's playing really good too. And he's a great player. So anytime he's near the ball, I think there's a chance that somebody can catch it.
4: There you go. That's Pat Murphy. And, he is very, you understand where he's coming from. Like I said, whether you agree or disagree with it, it's one of those things that kind of can wake a team up. And not just Cooper Pratt. I'm talking just the team in general to say, hey, look, this, it's happened to everybody. Sal Frelick has been benched. Bryce Terang has been benched. You know, these guys are, and just because you got a contract doesn't mean anything. If he feels like something's gone awry, he's going to make a move. And that's what he did in this particular case. If it costs you a game and you still win the division, you still end up with the best record in baseball, no big deal. Now you got to go out and start winning. You got to play more consistent baseball. But the other aspect of that is you got to perform at the plate. I mean, I'm sure everybody now is looking a little bit over their shoulder to say, okay, I could be next for certain things that I am not doing right the way Murph wants them done. And that's not a bad thing. Because if he's doing, put it this way, we talk about accountability all the time. There were certain things that he wanted Cooper Pratt to do that weren't done, okay? This is a team that is in first place in all of baseball. And Murph still has the gumption to say, there's certain things that are just not going to be tolerated. Now, whether that's, you know, sitting a guy like Contreras because of his bad at-bats at points in time, or Churio or whatever, we'll wait and see. But young guys, there's a message to be sent. And sometimes that's humbling. 877-867-1670, 877-867-1670. If you want to hit us up, please feel free. Go ahead and do so. And for those that are criticizing, my argument to that would be Murph has not made very many missteps. Throughout a long baseball season, per game, every move, every thought, every structure that is set up, whether it's pitching changes, lineups, certain matchups, the dude's been right more than anybody in Major League Baseball.
5: Especially on this type. I think this is especially his wheelhouse.
4: Right.
5: The discipline or the coaching or the... I don't love all his matchups and like pitcher deployments. This is what he's... If he deserves the benefit of the doubt on anything, I think this is 1-1 item A that he's the best at.
4: Which is why I give Murph massive leeway. Massive leeway. I'm not... It's good we can talk about it, but I'm not questioning it. I'm just not. You know, he's just got too good a track record. And it has been helpful at times. And again, this is one of those things that maybe everybody sits up and takes notice. We go, okay, he just benched the incoming star. And the star is going to get it. But believe me, Cooper Pratt's going to be as focused as he's ever been in every at-bat and every move that he makes. And you'd rather teach the lesson now than have something like that pop up in the postseason. So, and here's the other thing. If you let it go for this kid, then even the veterans are going to go, when you let it go for him, I know he's going to let it go for me. You know? So, again, Sal Frelick, Bryce Terang, Cooper Pratt. I mean, there's been guys that he has benched along the way. And I don't want to say benched in that sense. He sat them down for something that he didn't like, that he didn't see that was right. This is not the first time, and I'm sure it won't be the last. So I'm good with that. 877-867-1670. You want to find us, please feel free. Go ahead and do so again. 877-867-1670. 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

0: you've got John Williams back from last year, a draft pick guy, and he's instantly proven himself. So, in other words, there's plenty of these number six, number seven, number eight guys, depending on the position, that you know look ready, look game ready, are getting the twos and three snaps. We'll get more of those on Friday night. That, you know, the script is already written for Sunday afternoon.
1: Let's do this. Mike, you got another segment in you before you go to practice?
0: Sure.
1: Okay, let's do this. We got Mike Clemens on the board with us. We're going to keep talking to Mike when we return. Stay tuned. We got a whole lot more of the Bill Michaels Show upcoming. We'll be back right after this.
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Mike Clemens joining us on the Highline. Packers and Cardinals getting ready for a joint practice coming up here momentarily. So we got Mike till the bottom of the hour. But Mike, I mean, I know we're getting close to cut down. I know Sunday's going to be the big day for a lot. I know Goody enjoys only

0: one cut rather than numerous. But I guess my next question is, where are the big-time battles right now, if any?
1: I think most interesting and ones that maybe the fans, if they've watched these preseason games or they've followed the teams, toward the end of last season, guys that got up on a practice squad, I think it starts again with that wide receiver situation. I mean, wouldn't you be shocked if Bo Melton was let go or, didn't make the cut?
0: Right.
1: Because J. Michael Sertovant or Will Shepard or Isaiah Nair, they just like, hey, the guy's got size. No, because, I've already got Cam McCord on the record telling me that's his number one gunner over on special teams. Mm-hmm. So, again, that's how that's, going to save you. Today, Gutekunst was asked, do you have a set amount of guys, like six or seven guys that are, they're maybe not very good on defense or not very good on offense, but man, they are just great on kick coverage and punt coverage. They run down the field with reckless abandon and wrap up and tackle guys. And he's like, I know there's some guys like that in the league, and we try to keep, a good special teams player like that or two. But I mean, if you can't help out, if we start losing two or three linebackers, you better be able to, step up on one of those other sides. We don't have rosters that are big enough just have teams specialists like that.
0: Right.
1: So, that means, guys like Welch, okay, who's, been on, he comes back. Christian Welch, great player. Doesn't get a lot of snaps, at linebacker, but, man, he just always seems to be around the ball when it comes to special teams. Now, is he fall off? Here's one. Maybe you could be surprised at Tyron Hopper. A guy that's ascending. Sometimes he's kind of a hothead and doesn't connect. Is there somebody out there that might pass him up? Damani Jackson is a guy who missed the offseason with poor muscle surgery. He just got back on the field last week. They put him in the game the other night. Well, he's a draft pick, see? So if there's these other guys that I've been talking about, like Mark Perry or Ketan Oladapo, who got on the field toward the end of last year, guys have been on the practice squad. They get into these games. Those might be names that some of the fans that are, really good with following the rosters and stuff will say, oh, so they get rid of a guy that's been hanging around a year or two from a new guy that they brought in off the street. Those are the kinds of fringe battles. I don't see one yet that everyone's going to say they cut who, because, it's a pretty young roster.
0: Right.
1: And they make those decisions. Bill, they make those decisions in March, right? You know? And like 2 years ago, T.J. Slayton ends up going to the Bengals, or you move on from Aaron Jones, or they make the hard decisions at this point, usually more around free agency time and less, or you trade Dontavian Wicks so you can get back some of these draft picks that you lost when you gave up all that package for Micah Parsons. The heavy lifting is done now earlier, not so much in the season. Here's another thing that'll happen though. There'll be some guys. Savion Williams, by the way, he got hurt the other night, and I didn't realize that he wasn't out here the other day. So they think it's not going to be long-term. But maybe there's one of those guys they say, okay, he's got something that's bothering. We could put him on the PUP and put him on the shelf that way and still protect him and let one of these other guys, play on the roster, at least to get us through the cutdown weekend. There could be that kind of a move too, right?
0: Right. And we've seen that before, where they do anything and everything they can to protect some of the guys they really think won't last getting through the waiver wire so that they can't bring back to the practice squad. And I agree, Mike, most of the heavy lifting has already been done. Now, the one thing I've always said is most of your rosters are set except for the guys that get cut. Then you start scouring the waiver wire for maybe a guy you wanted that somebody else just cut, so that can always be a change. And then in addition to that, there's not usually trades this time of year, but we have now seen some trades in the NFL, and people still talk about the Montez Sweat deal and whether or not Josh Sweat deal and whether or not he could come over and, still be a Green Bay Packer. Look, that's not going to happen now, but I'm certainly thinking to myself that they're going to get a good look at him up close and personal here with the Cardinals. And if there's a deal to be made, like the Cardinals season goes south, there might be something to be said about it then before the trade deadline, right?
1: Yeah, that's an interesting question. What are the Cardinals really, what's their plan? I mean, are they just going to tank and then try and get a quarterback next year or something?
0: Right.
1: They've got to be thinking about that as well. And, while you've got these organizations right here together you know, in the same building, maybe those things can be talked about as well. You're right. That's another avenue to watch. There's nothing there that I've heard of or can see right now, but I do know that this is also the week where Gutekunst puts together what he calls his emergency board, okay? So if you do have a run on a particular position, you've got connections to guys or ideas, thoughts of guys that might be sitting on other teams' rosters where you might want to, you know, bring in that guy, or that you could make that trade if you need to in order to solve a problem. Say a guy goes down in week one, week two, once the regular season starts. There's those kinds of thoughts. But before I go here, this is one thing I found interesting is this whole joint practice idea concept. Because 20 years ago, you know, in Mike Sherman's year, and you bring in the Buffalo Bills, and it got unruly. There was fights. There was guys slugging each other. You know, it was not clean.
0: Yeah.
1: And so this organization said, yeah, we're not interested in joint practices. Well, Matt LaFleur came here and said, no, I like joint practices. The head coach wanted to do it. And Matt LaFleur has sold the Packers organization, Gutekunst, and, you know, the rest of the team, that these are a good thing. And now when they took away that preseason game, and we'll probably take another one away in the next year or two, this has become a thing now, to joint practices. And I was kind of surprised some of the reporters, because I asked LaFleur about this. I don't think some of the reporters understand that head coaches actually kind of negotiate who they're going to see in the preseason. Like they get it out of the three games, they sort of get a say on one of those games. Mm-hmm. If you're Mike LaFleur, the new head coach of the Cardinals, Matt's 7 years younger brother, you know what the temperature is today in Phoenix? 113.
0: I was going to say, it's got to be hot, yeah.
1: So he's like, I got to get the hell out of Arizona, man.
0: Right.
1: And I'm going to have some work, you know, not only in a preseason game, but in a joint practice and with an organization where I can get some good work that I respect, right? He says, well, I'm not going to do it with the Seahawks because they're in the division. And I'm not going to do it with Buffalo. I got single friends over there because it's too far of a travel. But I happen to know the guy in Green Bay. So that's how this came about in terms of the game and even the joint practice session, is that these two guys, these two brothers, set this thing all up. And so they, you know, that's how they hope to get some good work in today, not only with that, and then, you know, the coaches and some of the players that will have an activity for them tonight. And then they have tomorrow's a day of rest and meetings, and then, you know, they lace it up and play four quarters on Friday night, mostly the twos, threes. That's going to be the wave of the future. And I asked LaFleur today, I said, you must get a lot of calls from teams from the South that you want to get the hell out of Houston or Miami. He says, yeah, he said, it didn't work out, but certainly I could see Halfley coming up here and bringing up the Dolphins some year to get away out of Miami and come to Green Bay, where it's a little bit cooler. And it's just perfect. I mean, we got some clouds, but it's like 75, a little on the humid side, and we're ready to rock and roll here in a couple of minutes.
0: Mike, go do your stuff. We appreciate it. Anything breaks, you let me know, okay?
1: You will do, Bill. Thank you, pal.
0: Thanks, bud. There you go. The great Mike Clements. One of the best there is when it comes to covering the Green Bay Packers. Good stuff on the scene up there in Green Bay. Good stuff. Mike and all of our guests join us on the Schneider Big Orange Hotline. 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

0: Welcome back, Bill Michaels Show. Wednesday, hump day. Shuttles, they're running all the games. Great food, they got it going on. And the stop in Lake Country is going to be the first stop on this year's motorcycle ride. We can't wait. We can't wait. Motorcycles and people that are very giving and charities. And we're going to be heading out to Stenny's on Watertown Road in Pewaukee. That's going to be the first stop this year. But Stenny's, all of them, are very supportive of what it is we do. Second to National Walker's Point, the original, what I call the Cheers of Milwaukee. Then the new one in Lake Country. Then they've got North Shore. And that location is now running shuttles to Brewers games and events and such as well, including Packers games. So if you're thinking about getting out, enjoying yourself somewhere, with really good food, what I consider to be the best sports bar there is. But check out Stenny's. All the locations are fantastic. The one nearest me is in Lake Country. But, man, that original one downtown Milwaukee on in Walker's Point on 2nd and National is fantastic. Check out our friends at Stenny's. As they say, you should be here. So here's my question. And Dwayne, who is the ultimate naysayer over in the live stream, says something to the effect of, are you kidding? How can you say with a straight face that they're better? They've got better personnel. Where are they weaker? Where are they weaker right now? That's what I'd like to know. What person did they get rid of? What player did they get rid of that has made this team weaker? That's what I would like to know. Now, you can say maybe the depth at the wide receiver position without Romeo Dobbs and Dontavian Wicks, that I can go with. But they feel they've bettered their roster. So when you say, how can you say that with a straight face? Tell me where they got weaker. I want to know. Where on this roster is it worse? And how do you know? How do you know? They haven't played a game yet. You know?
1: If you think they're worse, it's probably because you don't believe in Reed and Watson, and you think, well, they let Dobbs go, and they don't have the pieces to replace him. Or you don't believe in Jordan Morgan, and you don't think they can replace Rashid Walker. I think the only reason you think they got worse is if you don't believe in the replacements that the Packers are very confidently planning. And you could be right. Correct. I don't know. I haven't seen Jordan Morgan play a season at left tackle yet.
0: I agree with.
1: I don't know what this receiving room looks like without Romeo Dobbs, but the Packers seem to be pretty confident that they, you know, that they had replacements ready and they were streamlining some of those positions.
0: Right. My point is the negativity. You're just blowing smoke out of your ass because you have no clue. No clue. We don't know if Jordan Morgan's going to be good, bad, or indifferent. I like the upgrade of Zaire Franklin, who historically has been healthier and played better than Quay Walker. So that is an upgrade. Now you got to wait and see how it plays out. But statistically, it's an upgrade. Rashawn Gary didn't do a damn thing when Micah Parsons went down. Nothing. So you didn't lose anything. I think he got better with Hargrave up front next to Devontae Wyatt. And Rashid Walker at left tackle last year had a bad year. So they're putting a guy out there and giving him an opportunity. I think Jagger Burton will get it. I like that pickup. I like that draft choice. Cisse, a lot of people are really high on him. And because you got basically the same secondary, and now you got a better backup, so there you're better. You got experience in St. Juice, so there you're better.
1: I think St. Juice is an upgrade, yeah, from Nate Hobbs. Basically, St. Juice is supposed to be what Nate Hobbs was supposed to be.
0: Correct. So that's a better backup. You've upgraded your return game. You have cut loose a kicker that had an injured thigh, and nobody's picked him up, which tells you something. Now, somebody may, if some kicker gets injured in the middle of the season and McManus is strong enough to be able to kick, we'll wait and see. But you went with a young guy who's got a very strong leg. Now, we'll wait and see what he does, but you don't know if he's better or worse. You don't know. So tell me, when Goody says we've upgraded the roster, and you say, how can you say that with a straight face? Where is it weaker? I think, and I mean, I could be wrong. I don't know yet. But the young guys that have not performed yet, we don't know. But I can't look at a single position and go, they're worse. Banks is Banks. He's still here. Sean Ryan, your permanent center, over Rashawn Gary, or Elgton Jenkins, who got hurt last year and did not morph into that position very easily. Where you could say maybe you got a little weaker is at the right guard position, because it's up in the air. But I you know, to say you're worse, tell me where. The tight end room, I can go along with that only for the fact that nobody jumps off the page. Drake Dabney doesn't jump off the page. Just Wiley showed some promise. But, you know, Musgrave was supposed to be your guy that was going to be able to, you know, kind of spread the field a little bit. Once Tucker Kraft came back, those two guys could work in tandem if need be, but he's not a blocker, never was. So his loss, you're basically losing his hands, but since Tucker Kraft has emerged so much, you're losing a body in the depth. You're not necessarily losing some kind of a star player at this point. You hope that he can come back. We'll wait and see. So you got Dabney and Josh Wiley. Who knows? Maybe they, you know, make a shift there if somebody gets cut loose. Maybe they make a move. But I think you're a little bit thin at tight end, but they usually only carry three of them to begin with. They're not carrying four and five tight ends.
1: I don't think they're worse on the top end anywhere. I don't think they lost any elite high-end talent anywhere. I think where they're weaker this year is depth. And part of that is by design. I think they wanted to get thinner at wide receiver. I don't know that they made themselves much thinner at offensive line. That's a little different. And look, if Jaden Reed and Christian Watson miss four or five games apiece, they're in trouble. Like, yeah, I am with Packers fans if you're worried about depth at wide receiver. But I disagree that their starters or their high-end talent is any worse than last year. They're thinner, though, for sure. And if you're concerned about that, I totally and 100% get it.
0: Yeah. I don't, you know, the naysayers who just want to bitch, and you know who you are. Where are they weaker? You know, Dwayne says, well, running backs, Josh Jacobs' status, and a year older. Letting Emmanuel Wilson walk. Emmanuel Wilson's where you're going to die on that hill. No blocking tight end? Yeah, you do. It's Tucker Kraft. He was your best blocking tight end to begin with. Musgrave and the availability. They didn't make a move on him, Dwayne. He hurt his neck. And then you're saying the O-line, left tackle Morgan, still improving. Okay. But you're going back a year. You're going back beyond it. Oh, well, they overpaid for Banks. Well, that's a year ago. My point is, where are they weaker today? And the running back status of Josh Jacobs? First of all, we don't know. We'll wait and see. But that's not something the Packers did. You're insinuating that Goody says, well, you know, with a straight face, like he didn't do anything. No, that nothing here the Packers did. Josh Jacobs' status, they didn't do anything. Josh Jacobs did that. We're waiting to find out. And when you say a year older, he was banged up last year and the offensive line sucked. The Emmanuel Wilson thing, okay. But Brooks, I like Brooks, and Wilson's going to get paid. And we're going to pay the guy that kind of money to get a backup role somewhere. They haven't had. Wiley was a pretty good blocking tight end, and so was Tucker Kraft. So that's my point. Buckshot Bobby says backup quarterback. Okay. Talk about the backup quarterback. They got the best of what they could find. Correct? You were not going to keep Malik Willis. If, you know, backup quarterback is backup quarterback. You know, you like to find the best one that's available out there, but you're not going to overpay to get him. You had other holes to fill. But what my point is that if Goody has let go of a bunch of guys for guys who are just rum-dums in a terrible draft, I could go along with that. But everything you're giving me, Luke Musgrave hurting his neck in the OTAs in a mandatory minicamp, well, that's not Goody's move. He didn't do that. The guy got hurt. And they still, everybody wants to complain about Musgrave now that he's out. Well, I can't believe we don't have Musgrave. you were saying how bad he sucks to begin with. So, you know, and the Josh Jacobs thing, I think a fully healthy Josh Jacobs with the backup of Marshawn Lloyd provided he can stay healthy, that's a terrific 1-2 punch, in my opinion. You know, there's no team, as Goody said, that has, you know, starters at every position, and starters at every position is a backup. But nothing there where you're dying on your heels, Emmanuel Wilson walking. That's beyond that, nothing's changed. And the Banks thing, tendonitis and the overpaid, well, now he's back at practice, and the overpaid goes back to last year, not this year. They didn't change things this year. He's still here. And we'll see if he gets better. But I'm saying, where you say, how can he say that where we're better? Now let's go through what is better. Cisse is better. St. Juste, I think, is going to be better. Hargrave is better. Zaire Franklin is better. Those areas are better. Jagger Burton adding depth is better. Getting rid of the excess in the wide receiver room to allow the guys that you really want to get the ball to flourish, I think, is better. Picking up an experienced backup quarterback when you had to let Malik Willis go, you weren't going to pay him that kind of money to keep him. I think that's still good. I don't think it's better. I think it's good. Bringing in a bona fide returner is good. Sky Moore is a bona fide returner. That's better. A stronger legged kicker is better. So when he says we're better now, you gave me three examples, two of which are injured, one of which they let go and he was a backup running back. But you don't address better kicker, stronger leg, better depth up front defensively, better depth in the secondary, better draft choice in the secondary, better depth now over at the linebacker position. You don't address any of that. So yeah, in essence, the roster is better. Stay tuned. We got a whole lot more of the Bill Michaels Show coming up.
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0: Welcome back, Bill Michaels Show. Real quick, Grain Man Mike says, Bill, I got to agree with you on the roster upgrade. There are so many radio listening coaches out there. Remember, prior to the Brewers season, the naysayers had the same thoughts. 85 wins. Laughing my ass off. Scott in Green Bay, he said the Packers, they are weaker at edge, but that's only because of Micah Parsons' injury. So there you go. There's also rumors floating around out there about Josh Sweat, Joey Porter. I would be surprised. Not shocked, but I'd be surprised if the Packers made any kind of a move right now. I really would. So I would think maybe later, towards the trade deadline, if something's going on, maybe. But I'd be surprised if the Packers made a move right now. I really would. Or even if Arizona made a move right now. I'll be honest with you. I'd be really, really surprised. So let's do this. We went really long in the segment with Goody and then this last segment going through the roster. So what I got to do, when we come back, two things. One, why are ticket prices so bananas right now? That's one thing. Why are ticket prices just so skyrocketing for the Packers? And then in addition to that, after the top of the hour, we're giving away something, especially if you're a race fan. Hint, hint. So after the top of the hour, stay tuned. But coming back, we're going to talk to Mike Holzberger. He's the president of Connections Ticket Service, and him and I were going back and forth last night. I'm like, why are the tickets so crazy? He's going to tell us. He's going to tell us why coming up. Stay tuned. We got more of the Bill Michaels Show next.
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0: if Tucker Kraft catches the ball, gets tackled, and then there's a late hit, oh, it's over with. And there's offensive linemen run up. There's pushing. And I can't tell, you know, who threw the first punch on one. I know Sean Ryan, your center, got knocked on his butt, and that was not received well. But we've had two or three of those scrums now, you know, despite those warnings before. But you know what? They are getting good work in. There's some good hitting going on here. It's a full crowd. And, you know, in years past, every once in a while, a spectator, a fan, would get their cell phone and be able to shoot from the opposite side where we're kept on the sidelines behind one of the teams covering it. Because, you know, like, after, like, warm-ups, there's no filming, right?
1: Right.
0: But if you go start watching social media, well, they've got more ushers with signs, no taping, no taping, not only to keep fans from posting what they see, plays and scrums and fights and stuff, but scouts. I mean, you know, you could be from the Vikings and dress up in Packer gear, go to the pro shop and sit there and shoot video and you know, bring that back to your team to see what's going on for week one. When you talk to these guys, say, come on, really? And they look at you like, no, that stuff goes on, Mike, you know?
1: Right, right.
0: There is spying that goes on. Yeah, no, we think it makes a difference. So that, you know, that's the attitude that's going on here. But Zach Tom taking some Bacco Bialy has taken several snaps at right tackle, but I've also seen him tag out. Like, he's not pushing it. So then right. Anthony Bolton comes in, number 71, to play right tackle. Tucker Kraft is getting some full contact today, getting knocked over at the sidelines. You know, it's supposed to be, but there's plenty of things that look more like live tackling going on. Josh Jacobs getting some snaps, but primarily it's 32. It's Marshawn Lloyd is lining up in the backfield. And kicker Trey Smack missed one today that looked more like Anders Carlson, but he made the other kicks. He was probably 5 or 6 or so like that. A little wind crosswind out here, but that's like the first time in a couple of weeks, actually, we've seen Trey Smack miss a kick. But all in all, it's a good practice. Lots of energy, guys thrown down, blowing off some steam, and obviously trying to impress their coaches or impress their teammates that they're here for a fight.
1: So, Mike, let me ask you this. With the practices being the way they are, you mentioned Josh Jacobs. First of all, I want to go back to that. How has Josh Jacobs looked overall?
0: Okay. You know, like, I think he's kind of watching it, quite frankly. You know, I haven't seen him do one of those, because they just don't do that here in terms of thud, you know, three-quarters hits. Whoa, what was that? Oh, it must have been a drop. Sorry about that. Oh, Jaden Reed with a crossing route in the end zone, dropped a pass, a fastball from Jordan Love. Josh Jacobs, I'm sure he's going to be okay. It's a groin injury. I just haven't seen him, you know, take what to me, you know, a typical Josh Jacobs, one cut in the middle, run through two linebackers, and then gone. I haven't seen that yet.
1: So we haven't, I mean, I guess my question is, he's healthy, though, right? I mean, obviously he's got this whole criminal thing hanging over his head, or maybe the investigation through the NFL, but he's healthy. He's feeling great after what last year was, right?
0: Yeah, in terms of like, well, see, I haven't talked to him all spring, right?
1: Right.
0: I mean, that happened Memorial Day weekend, and he's not available. And it's not like he even just sort of comes by and, you know, winks at you or anything like that. He just does not exist in the locker room, and that's the way the team wants it. That's the way I'm sure his team, his lawyers want it. We haven't talked to him, so we haven't had a chance to say, how'd you do in the off season? And, you know, did you recover from your injuries? That kind of, we haven't had that opportunity, because you know that guy takes a beating and in seasons past, both with the Raiders and here in Green Bay. Did he have to have any work done in the off season? We don't really know.
1: Right. That was my next question, because remember we found out about that second bone and that his leg and his knee was all screwed up and it was all on one leg, it was all on that left leg. So I just didn't know how he was looking overall, because, you know, it really, I think it would be great if Marshawn Lloyd is able to fill out the season as a really good 1-2 punch with Josh Jacobs. But, you know, those two guys are going to need a better offensive line than what we saw last year.
0: Josh Jacobs, 4 or 5 years for the Raiders. His last year, I mean, got no help. But, you you know, doing everything in his power to, you know, get a paycheck, to get a good deal, whether it was with Las Vegas or elsewhere. And he signs with the Packers. He comes in with the Packers, and then we find out after he gets here that he was so beat up, his quads were so bad, that he had to go to a therapist that helps people after they come out of car accidents, like when the steering wheel goes into your quad. Mm-hmm. And what it takes to recover from that, the treatments, the surgeries he had to do. And yet, he came and had a fabulous first year where he was busting and running through people. Last year, a couple of lingering injuries. Missed a Giants game and a couple of others. And now you wonder if it's, you know, if he's at the top of the roller coaster and on the way down as a beat up, you know, all those carries in a season kind of a running back. And, you know, is he got another one good more year left in him? That's a mystery. I'm not even sure Green Bay knows about that quite yet, but that's where it stands right now in terms of your primary running back. And if he's gone, that's a huge drop off because Lloyd's right. Not ready for that duty.
1: Right. Real quick before I let you go, behind Marshawn Lloyd, you got Brooks. Is Brooks, you know, I mean, we were talking about this earlier, that really the only loss to this team that we feel would be any kind of significance would be losing Emmanuel Wilson. So is Brooks capable of kind of coming in and picking up the slack?
0: I don't see Brooks necessarily improving. You know, he's a third down guy in the playbook, good at pass protections, serviceable, but... You know, it's not like you got James Starks out there that's just going to jump in and suddenly be a 110-yard a game and carry guy for you. You know,
1: right.
0: Brooks is a utility guy that they like, who also missed 2 or 3 weeks here in camp with a leg injury too. So, you know, we haven't really seen enough significant snaps from him either in practice or in the preseason to see what he's going to be like in September.
1: Perfect. Mike, anything else before we cut you loose?
0: Yeah. I had a long conversation with Denny LaFleur. Matt's
1: really? Dad. Okay.
0: Yeah, they took us in the garage. And you know, Matt started here occasionally, his parents. His dad was a coach, you know, Central Michigan. You know, Matt and Michael LaFleur's dad was a football coach. And so he and the mom come here from time to time, but whatever. Now this year, I think once LaFleur got the extension, he's feeling more comfortable. He's kind of doing a Pat Murphy. I mean, his son is like 10, 11-year-old son's in the locker room every day. And, you know, kind of a wise eye, a wise acre and taking pictures. But we got more kids kind of hanging around the facility more than ever before. And we got another fight. Okay. It's after the whistle. There's 12 guys. Back. Oh, man, that was a shot. A Packer lineman I can't see hit number 42 for me. They're taking shots, man. They're looking for it. They are looking for it out there. They're being separated now. 15 guys in a huddle. I can't tell who's who watching here from the sidelines.
1: Wow.
0: We're talking to Denny LaFleur, and I tell you more about him. You know what? He didn't talk like a salty old coach. He's more like a Ron Wolf kind of guy. Calm, cool, collected. Like, yeah, I didn't say that my kids had to be coaches. They wanted to be. I tried to figure out what they wanted to do when they were 11 or 12 years old, and I took it to them. And it just turned out both of them wanted to be in athletics and run on the field. They said they played some Madden indoors. But I could tell you some more of those stories next time I talk to you.
1: Great stuff. Mike, appreciate it as always, pal, okay?
0: All right. Thanks, Bill.
1: Thanks, bud. There you go. Good stuff from Mike Clemens. Live fighting on the air. You've got stories about Denny LaFleur. You've got opinions about the running back situation. So he said, hey, look, so, okay, we'll give that to Dwayne, who said the backup running back position with Emmanuel Wilson. Not good. They weren't going to pay him that amount of money, but I get it. I understand it. So there, they probably are a little bit weaker, unless Marshawn Lloyd does come back and perform. But he said Marshawn Lloyd's not ready for that for a full-time role yet. So you hope that Josh Jacobs and Marshawn Lloyd can kind of both fill the bill, so to speak. But I get it. So we're good there. Let's do this. We'll step out. We'll take a quick break. We'll come back. This portion of the program brought to you by our friends at Point Brewing, brewing excellence since 1857. However, before we go to break, you've been waiting for it patiently, and I applaud you. There you go. Thank you. Caller number five right now, 877-867-1670, 877-867-1670. We're going to give you the parking pass, the weekend tickets, all of that for the Snap-on race that is coming to the Milwaukee Mile. The Indy cars are going to be screaming around the mile track coming up this weekend, and we have got tickets and parking passes and everything to go along with it and garage passes. You can win it right now. Caller number five, 877-867-1670, 877-867-1670. Hit us up, and we thank our friends at Point Brewing as well. Brewing excellence since 1857. You know what?
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0: This is Black and Abdallah on Westwood One Sports. Here's Chris Black and Adam Abdallah.
1: Live from Chicago, it's Black and Abdallah. And how about that, Abdallah? It only took one day for the SEC to match what the Big Ten put out there yesterday. No NFL players can play in the SEC. I'll say this as we get things started here on a Wednesday. It is possible that this is not the end of this story, though.
2: Possible.
1: Well, because even though the SEC is following what the Big Ten is saying, and that NFL players who are drafted, who are deemed eligible for the draft, who make a roster, who get cut, who are released in the summer, if you're a professional NFL player, you cannot go back to the Big Ten or the SEC. Notre Dame has also released a statement saying they agree with both of those conferences and they are aligned in that idea that they are not going to bring in NFL players to their rosters. With that said, Abdallah, there is more to this story, and chances are we're not done here.
2: Yeah, I don't think we are, because, you know, this is just going to be settled in the courts, not just by statements and rules being passed by certain conferences. And this has a lot of time left. You know, the regular season starts here in a couple days for some schools, but a lot of schools.
1: Week zero, we're here. This is it.
2: Yeah, but for most schools, you have like 10 days still. And so I think that this is still going to be determined by lawsuits, and you're going to hear the word courts and judges and lawyers used a lot here in the next coming weeks, because this is far from over. Very far from over.
1: Yeah, and so it all kind of goes to the issue with LSU. LSU seems to be the school, especially in the SEC, that they have players that want to play for them, right? And they also have players that they are going to, what it sounds like, they are going to sue the conference. And that's the level that this will get, is we are going to be in a spot where the players are going to sue the conferences. And if a judge agrees with the players, the conferences can't keep the players from participating in college football. And I think that's where we're going to get a situation here with this. And it kind of feels like, tell me if I'm wrong with this off season for college football. I do feel week zero is here. Games start this weekend.
2: Mm-hmm.
1: Next weekend's the big weekend where everybody plays. There's some notable schools that play this weekend for week zero. I'll say this. To me right now, college football, even though it is a much bigger level of interest for people, it feels very much like we have spent the last 2 months talking about college football the way that people talk about the WNBA. It feels like everything with the WNBA is something that has nothing to do with actual basketball.
2: Mm-hmm.
1: It's all this stuff that has nothing to do with it. And that's why people talk about it. College football, when was the last time we broke down who are the five best teams in the country?
2: I don't know.
1: Who's going to have the best quarterback play this year? There's very little conversation about college football in this offseason that had anything to do with actual playing college football.
2: Yeah.
1: We had the Brandon Sorsby case to start the summer. We've had this throughout the end part of the summer where players who are not making NFL rosters want to go back to school. We have done a lot of college football talk that's not college football.
2: And the problem with that is we're coming upon a season where I think that there's a ton of schools here. There's a lot of parity where I think this is going to be a great college football season. You've got a bunch of schools where I think have a great chance of actually competing for national championship. I don't know if it's going to be Texas. I don't know if it's going to be Ohio State. I don't know if it's going to be Notre Dame or Indiana. This is actually a really good season where for once you actually don't have, well, it's just going to be Georgia. It's just going to be Alabama. It's just going to be Clemson. It's just going to be one of these two teams. And they're just going to be, all the other teams are just invited to the slaughter where they're just going to get massacred by one of these two teams. No, you actually have a pretty open season here where a lot of these teams, you have a bunch of good quarterbacks. You have a generational draft that we're going to talk about for the next few months here leading up to it, where you have a bunch of good quarterbacks coming out. The Heisman race is wide open, but unfortunately, because of the way that this has been left open by the NCAA and by the schools and by commissioners doing it by themselves, and there's no governance, this is what we're left to talk about 3 days before week zero starts. Week zero starts on Saturday, and the Wednesday before, we're talking about the SEC putting down rules that this is what is going to happen if LSU brings in these players that were let go or they decided to leave on their own. I broke up with you before you could break up with me situation between the Browns and the Saints. And so now you've got a situation where the SEC joined the Big Ten. The SEC went further than the Big Ten and said NBA and WNBA as well, in addition to the NFL. And they just put out the terms that if a school violates this, it's going to result in a 50% of the season suspension for head coaches, a 50% of that sport's annual operating budget being cut, and an SEC voting privileges of that being cut of that on business matters. So that school won't be able to vote on business matters when it comes to voting on stuff like this. So like if LSU goes through with this, the SEC is saying, and Greg Sankey is saying, guess what? Lane Kiffin, you're suspended for half the year. 50% of your revenue is cut for the football team that year and for the rest of the schools. And guess what? LSU, you don't get to vote on whatever we're going to vote on for the rest of the year. Yeah. So if this was something you want to go through with and you want to fight in the courts, this is what's going to happen to you. This is the punishment that you get to, that you're going to suffer if you want to go through with this.
1: So the SEC joins the Big Ten on Tuesday voting to say that athletes leaving for the NFL, they cannot return to college football teams. So if you've previously declared for the NFL, NBA, WNBA, you are not, and you did not appropriately withdraw from the draft process, you are not allowed to return to college sports. So that's basketball, college football, men's and women's basketball. If you've signed a contract with the NFL or any other professional league, and that's an important point because that's saying anything lower than the NFL, that's professional. CFL, other, right? You can't return. The NBA, the G League, the WNBA, or an affiliated team of those professional operations, you can't return.
2: Mm-hmm.
1: And then if you've been listed on an NFL roster at any point, you cannot return to college football. So that's the latest that we've seen from the SEC, and they released the punishment if you try and skirt those rules. Now, of course, this is all going to come back to possibly a lawsuit and a judge making a decision. Take a listen to what Pete Thamel had to say on ESPN television earlier today about this situation.
3: Right now, LSU has three such players that were involved in a local state court ruling, which the lawyers will tell you should technically still make them eligible to play. State law obviously trumps conference law. That's Daquan Wright. You mentioned Xavien Harris, a very good defensive tackle. He had 10 tackles against Georgia last year in the college football playoff for Ole Miss. And then a Notre Dame edge rusher, Junior Tuihalemaka, who actually did not ever sign a pro contract. So his situation may be a little different. It's my understanding, Greeny, all three of these players are in Baton Rouge, and they are expected to push through the legal process to play.
1: So that's the latest from Pete Thamel on ESPN television. So it's obviously going to take place in the courts. You know, Texas Tech head coach Joey McGuire also talked about this because on the Big Ten, the SEC banning players, you know, what's the next step? Take a listen to Joey McGuire.
4: You know what's coming next. Those players are going to sue the conference, you know, and so what do you do? And I know that, you know, I was checking with our guys today and like, what's the Big 12 going to do, you know? And so, again, it's going to be interesting. I mean, we're going to monitor. We've been monitoring the last week or so to how we can add, if possible, somebody to make this team better. I understand both sides. We are not looking at anybody that is in the NFL that possibly we could be cut. We haven't called any NFL coaches. We haven't scouted any NFL players that I think some teams have done. But we're definitely going to look. I love my job. You know, and I hope y'all love me being here because I love West Texas. And so I know this, I get to keep my job if I win. And so I'm going to constantly look to how we can be better as a team and be better roster wise. I mean, that's the way I look at it. But I do think it's going to be.
1: So that was Joey McGuire, Texas Tech head coach, you know, mentioning the situation with college athletes trying to go or athletes trying to go back to college to play. You know, Abdallah, you know, it does feel somewhat fitting that LSU is the team trying to get around the rules with Lane Kiffin.
2: Yeah, it absolutely does. And it's not surprising. And, you know, look, you also heard the Texas Tech head coach right there say the same thing. Like, if there's a way to get around this, like, the rule isn't in place yet for the Big 12. So, like, I'm gonna try to do it. I'm going to look at every possible chance to make our roster, to improve our roster. I want to get better. I want to try to win a championship. You know, Texas Tech has a chance to win. They're probably going to make the playoff because they're the best team in their conference by default. And they've got a chance to make the playoff and win a national championship. So if they've got a chance because their conference hasn't made a statement on this or created a rule, why not go for it? I've always said that in the past, like this has been a thing that's been going on for the past 5 years. In the last 2 weeks that this has been an issue, Chris.
1: For as long as I can remember, I've had this opinion on this topic.
2: The last 2 weeks, this is a loophole that has been around for 2 weeks now. And until that loophole is closed, take advantage of it. Don't hate the player, hate the game. This is the game right now, and improve your team. I don't understand, like, if you want to be like Dan Lanning and say, we're not going to do it, I'm going to take a stand and I'm not going to do it. Okay, fine. That's you. But Lane Kiffin saw an opportunity and he wants to improve his football team. He wants to win a national championship. Go do it. I don't see a problem with that. And to the players that want to come back and because they're not going to make a roster and they want to make some NIL money before and they want to get their fifth year because college football allows them to have a fifth year, take advantage of it. I don't see a problem until someone says you can't, take advantage of it. Now, if the conference says you can't come back, then don't do it. Once they say you can't do it, then all bets are off. You're done. I'm sorry. Now I say you're done. Because going back and forth and trying to fight it with the courts, that's just too much for me. But before all of that, I had no problem with it. Now that you're going to involve lawyers and judges and all this crap, now it's too much. Once the conference says we're done, the problem is allowing it from the first place. The problem was that there was no system of checks and balances. The problem was there was no universal rule for all of college football that said, hey, guess what? Once you're a professional and you step foot on a professional field, or you put pen to paper and you sign a contract, or you're in a professional locker room, or you put on a jersey or whatever part of it you want to say, you go to the G League or you go to the NBA, your WNBA, you're done. That's it. You get drafted. Everybody knows that in Major League Baseball, there's like wiggle room because you get drafted by a team and then you're in the minor and you go back. Like there's differences in Major League Baseball because of where you like you can draft a high school kid in Major League Baseball. It's completely different. Yeah. But for the NFL, NBA, and WNBA, there should be rules. And the problem is there's no set rule for everybody. The SEC came out and set their penalties today. The Big Ten could set completely different penalties. They could say, hey, guess what? The coach is suspended for the entire year. They could make harsher penalties if they want to. They could align themselves with the SEC and say, guess what? We like what the SEC did. We're going to do 50% for the coaches just like the SEC did and just go with that. The Big 12 hasn't said anything right now. The Big 12 is just saying, "Come, everybody, come on in. We want to win a national championship. We don't care." I'm surprised Notre Dame said, well, we don't like it. We're not going
1: to
2: do it.
1: No, because Notre Dame always is, they're trying to be like the leaders of what seems to be right in a lot of these situations in college football.
2: I'm
1: not surprised that they immediately agreed with and to align with the Big Ten and the SEC and saying that, like, this is not how college football should be moving.
2: But there
1: should not be going down this path.
2: But there should have been a rule beforehand. And
1: well, yes,
2: that's
1: but isn't that the conversation with all of college football?
2: Yes.
1: That college football and the NCAA,
2: yes,
1: they don't know what they're doing.
2: Yes.
1: And it's just insane. The conferences are just doing their own stuff. They're each implementing their own rules.
2: Mm-hmm.
1: We have a college football playoff committee that's you know, picking and choosing based on their own metrics.
2: They're independent of themselves,
1: like,
2: too.
1: It is just why college football is in a spot that, mm-hmm, I don't think it's good for the sport. Now, obviously, like, I think the thing that is very obvious to me is that any logical person would see this on the horizon and suggest that you are right. It makes no sense if you are trying to become a professional football player and you are on a roster in the NFL and you get released, you're done. You're not going back to college. If you are someone that's trying to get into investment banking, right? And you take that job after your fourth year of college and you sign that deal and you start working and you work for 4 months, you don't get to go back to the curriculum that you were in college. If you don't like it or you fail, you can go get a master's. You can go extend your career as a student if that's what you want to do. If you want to be a career student, you can go do that. Mm-hmm. But you don't get to go back to the school that you were at and say, you know what? I just want to redo senior year. You know what was cool? Senior year. Personally, I thought senior year was cool because I had all of my credits in. So senior year was like two classes that I stacked on one day. Mm-hmm. So I went to school on like, I remember my second semester senior year, I had class on Monday, Tuesday, and Wednesday morning.
2: Yeah.
1: So I was done with school for the week by Wednesday at like 2 p.m.
2: Yeah.
1: And then I was off on Thursday, Friday, Saturday, Sunday. It was great. That was awesome.
2: It was great.
1: But a year later, I couldn't say, you know, hey, by the way, take me back. I just want to chill here in the radio department here at Columbia College Chicago. And just, I just want to chill and take one class a week and just hang around because I ain't got anything else to do in my life.
2: No, they're like,
1: you can't do that.
2: Get out of here.
1: Move on.
2: I just think that until there's a governing body, there's someone, like literally a body, a person, or a committee or someone to take this over. And this is what they're trying to do with that Save College Athletics Act. And some of it is good and some of it is bad. Trying to pass this through Congress. Because what we heard from Pete Thamel say is the courts, the legal courts, trump conference law.
1: Yeah, like, of course.
2: The law,
1: yes.
2: The actual law,
1: yes,
2: the
1: it will.
2: Judges
1: yes.
2: are bigger than conference law. So if a judge comes through and says, I don't care what your conferences say, make all the rules you want to, guess what? These three guys or two guys get to play on Saturday for Lane Kiffin and LSU. Tough crap. SEC and Greg Sankey, they're playing.
1: Speaking of, you can always call or text the show, Black and Abdallah here on Westwood One Sports at 310-840-4910. A text from the 251 points out a tweet to us. And so shout out to that great texter for letting us know about this. From 2 hours ago on Pro Football Talk, here's the tweet and the story. Lane Kiffin and USC reportedly instigated the fifth-year lawsuit that created the current college football chaos and possibly interfered with the contractual rights of multiple NFL teams. So that's the story that's up there on Pro Football Talk. So if Lane Kiffin is the one that's behind starting all of this to begin with,
2: mm-hmm.
1: it's probably a bigger problem for LSU as well.
2: Yeah, I mean, you know, are you surprised?
1: If the SEC is saying this is the punishment, and then they come to find out that this is all started because Lane Kiffin was the one that
2: surprised?
1: Was meddling with those who were on NFL teams trying to convince them to come back to LSU because he doesn't think that they have a chance to make the Cleveland Browns, it's probably going to be a problem for him.
2: Are you surprised by that at all from Lane?
1: No, I'm not.
2: Come on.
1: I'm not. It's Lane Kiffin. He's always fallen up. Yeah. His entire coaching career, he's fallen forward and up. Every stop. Now he was good at Ole Miss. Ole Miss, he should have stayed there. It's a much bigger pond at LSU with higher expectations.
2: Mm-hmm.
1: Black and Abdallah here on Westwood One Sports, the Westwood One Sports app, SiriusXM, Channel 375, all of our great radio affiliates around the country. We're on the air until 3 Eastern. You can always call or text the show at 310-840-4910. Is there a quarterback who's drafted in the first round in the last couple of years? A lot of hype around him. He had a chance. He was in a quarterback battle here in this training camp. Could that quarterback get cut before the season starts? We'll tell you about that story coming up next. Football is back and something big is coming on September 2nd. DraftKings game day arrives.
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1: Usually quarterbacks get what? 2-3 years to figure it out before a team just pulls the ripcord and says, all right, we're done. And they let him loose. You know, one of the quarterbacks that was drafted a couple seasons ago that was in a quarterback battle here in this training camp, there's two of them specifically. We talked yesterday here on the show about Michael Penix. He might win the job with the Falcons. He might. Tua's look terrible. So Michael Penix might win the starting quarterback job for Atlanta. All right. That's fair. The other, J.J. McCarthy.
2: Mm-hmm.
1: McCarthy, it was, 2 weeks ago that the Vikings announced that Kyler Murray will be the starting quarterback for the season? Well, it was reported the last couple days at camp that J.J. McCarthy and Carson Wentz have been splitting the second team reps. Is it possible that J.J. McCarthy could get released before the season starts? Is it possible that Carson Wentz could win the backup job to Kyler Murray for the Minnesota Vikings? And it's not me just coming up with this on my own. It is out there. Mike Florio, Pro Football Talk, he talked about it on their site today. Is McCarthy the, quote, odd man out in the Vikings quarterback room? Could he be released before we get to the season?
2: No, he's not going to be released.
1: Are you sure?
2: I'm sure.
1: Look at the contract. They've already paid J.J. McCarthy his guaranteed money. He was a first-round draft pick.
2: It's not about the contract, I don't think. It's about
1: But the contract helps in the idea that there's no reason to necessarily stick with him if nothing. Like, why on earth? How could you be in a quarterback battle with Kyler Murray mm-hmm. and now you're splitting second-team reps?
2: Mm-hmm.
1: J.J. McCarthy's that bad? You and I, like, here's why I wanted to talk about this. You and I have been on the forefront for years
2: mm-hmm.
1: that we were not guys that thought that J.J. McCarthy was going to be good in the NFL.
2: Mm-hmm.
1: Full disclosure, we broadcast each and every day out of Chicago. J.J. McCarthy went to high school
2: yeah.
1: in the Chicagoland area. He was highly touted, highly recruited. We knew about him when he was in high school. He then went and played his final year at the IMG Academy down in Florida. But then he went to Michigan. And at Michigan, the story was this, right? How did Michigan win with Jim Harbaugh?
2: Running the ball.
1: They ran the football with great defense, and J.J. didn't mess up.
2: Yeah.
1: Some of those games that they won, the season that they won the national title, J.J. McCarthy threw the ball like 14 times.
2: Mm-hmm.
1: 17 pass attempts, right? This wasn't run and shoot. This wasn't playing quarterback for Mike Leach, right? This was manage an offense as a college quarterback winning a national title.
2: Yeah.
1: Okay? You and I looked at that. We were fans of a team that desperately needed a quarterback.
2: Mm-hmm.
1: And we thought that, hey, throughout that season, the Chicago Bears were not very good. So we spent a lot of time on the air in Chicago, you know, talking about a bad football product on the field on Sundays, but also Black and Abdallah show looking ahead. Hey, here are the names in college football to keep your eyes on, right? So we're watching Michael Penix. We're watching J.J. McCarthy. We're watching Drake May and Caleb Williams and Jaden Daniels and trying to figure out who these guys are and who they will be in the NFL.
2: Yeah.
1: You and I have been in lockstep from the jump that we did not think that J.J. McCarthy would be a difference maker in the NFL.
2: No, but the problem is he's got value. Still, one man's trash is still another man's treasure because of his age and because of what he could be.
1: Oh, I think it's still trash.
2: No.
1: He's still trash.
2: He's still treasure. Because there's still treasure in the trash. There's treasure out there because there's still Mike McCarthy's out there. There's still Sean McVay's out there. There's still Kyle Shanahan's out there that still believe that they could turn
1: still think
2: that they can change J.J. McCarthy's into someone's.
1: Okay, I love this. Keep going with it.
2: They believe.
1: I got something for you on this.
2: So what happens, what will happen at a certain point is that Kyler Murray will get hurt at a certain point. Like, 80% of quarterbacks miss games, right? So if J.J. McCarthy is the number two quarterback and he comes in and he plays well, at a certain point, if he plays well, you will get trade offers. Or here's the other scenario. What if Kyler Murray sucks? What if he's bad? What if he's just not good?
1: So why is Carson Wentz splitting second team reps because with J.J. McCarthy?
2: Because you just got to figure it out.
1: Oh, I don't know.
2: You just got to figure it out. Why are any of these second and third stringers splitting reps? Because it's the end of training camp, and okay, you got to figure out who's your second and third string guy.
1: All right, let me take what you were selling, right? You listed off play callers, right?
2: Yeah.
1: Guys who help quarterbacks rehab their quarterback image,
2: mm-hmm,
1: on the field playing wise, right? Okay, you listed off some of those names.
2: Sure.
1: Is not Kevin O'Connell one of those leaders in that conversation?
2: He is.
1: Okay, so if Kevin O'Connell has you in his facility,
2: mm-hmm,
1: has had you since you were a rookie.
2: Yeah.
1: And at this point, you are going backwards.
2: Yep.
1: What does that say? Well, what does that say about J.J. McCarthy, the player? Kevin O'Connell is one of the guys who takes the beat up,
2: sure,
1: car, and he rehabs it, and then boom.
2: Okay.
1: Throws a fresh paint job on there, and, yeah, and new tires, and yeah, boom, he's rolling.
2: But don't you think that in their minds, the big egos that we see in the NFL, all these coaches, don't you think that all these guys, McVay, Shanahan, McCarthy, they all think, I'm better than that guy. I am a better developer than that guy.
1: Okay, I get your point, but I do think with Kevin O'Connell, he's one of those where it's like, well, if he saw that, then you've got a guy.
2: Here's a direct quote from Mason Rudolph, who is in the Mike McCarthy system right now, who said he's jealous of the development that the younger guys are getting because he didn't have that under Tomlin. He's taking shots at his old coach. So don't you think? And look, no shade, but. Mike McCarthy developed Aaron Rodgers and Dak Prescott. Kevin O'Connell, Sam Darnold. I'm just saying. Not saying. So,
1: what are you saying?
2: That Sam Darnold is a little bit different than Aaron Rodgers and Dak Prescott.
1: Okay. All right.
2: A little bit different.
1: All right.
2: So one guy could say, hey, you know what? We finished with 8-9 wins. We didn't make the playoffs. We're not in a position to draft one of these guys that's going to go in the top five. We need a quarterback. Vikings, you don't need him anymore. Come to the Mike McCarthy School of Quarterbacks. I'm going to coach you up. We're going to develop you into something. You're still young. Let's develop you into something and see what we got. So no, they're not going to put him on the practice squad or cut him or whatever, or put him on waivers, because he's going to get scooped up in a second.
1: It's Black and Abdallah here on Westwood One Sports and the Westwood One Sports app. I just wonder the Kevin O'Connell, the KOC, if that is, if he's not interested in having JJ as the backup, what does that really mean about the player and his development? And I said KOC. I did not say AOC, Kostos.
3: And I don't care where you lean politically, AOC's hot.
1: Yeah, I don't know what's happening on the network, on the show before ours. Nick Kostos doing a great job.
3: And I don't care where you lean politically, AOC's hot.
2: Can I give you a report on another quarterback coming out of camp right now?
1: Sure, yes. Is it something that Nick Kostos has talked about here on the show before?
3: Do women find Justin Herbert to be very attractive?
2: It might be near and dear to his heart as a Giants fan.
3: Do women find Justin Herbert to be very attractive? And I don't care where you lean politically, AOC's hot. Just saying.
2: Nikki Jabavla, who covers the Commanders for The Athletic.
1: Oh, no.
2: Previously with the Washington Post.
1: Oh, geez.
2: Is reporting from Commanders camp. This is the worst I've seen the Commanders offense in years.
1: Jeez.
2: Just an inoperable offensive line.
1: What?
2: This is the worst I've seen the Commanders offense in years.
1: Someone better make sure Linnell is okay. He's really banking on the Commanders to be fantastic this year.
2: So look,
1: I'm listening to the show.
2: Exactly. Like, that's my point. Like, we don't know what this means for these quarterbacks. Like, we saw Jaden Daniels take a team to the NFC Championship game. Then we saw him get hurt and miss half the year. This is a make it or break it year for a lot of these quarterbacks. Like, you think if Jaden Daniels is bad for a year, they're just going to toss him out?
1: No. Okay. That's not a great response.
3: I don't care where you lean politically. AOC's hot. Just saying.
1: Isn't Costos off this week? He's off?
2: Yeah.
1: This week on the network? Oh, Chris Maxson.
4: I've already been beating it all summer long.
2: Easy.
1: Okay, Chris Mack, what are we doing
4: already
1: here?
4: Already been beating it all summer long.
1: All right. Let's get this back on the road. I mean, let's get this
2: the
1: show
2: worst
1: on.
2: I've seen what, the what, Commanders the offense worst? In years.
1: I would just be concerned that if J.J. McCarthy can't even be the backup to Kyler Murray, then that's a major problem. That's a major problem to me. You know? He's a kid that was supposed to be a great prospect, and it just really never panned out. Whether it be the development, which you can blame, I guess, or you could say that he just was never as good as the others, and now we're seeing it at this level. We've seen quarterbacks drafted in the first round fizzle out. Josh Rosen, Zach Wilson, right? Like, it's happened. Mitchell Trubisky. Trubisky is a career backup.
2: Yeah.
1: He just is.
2: Yeah.
1: You know, Justin Fields has looked horrendous for the Chiefs as a backup quarterback. Like, Justin Fields, that's a guy out of college I thought had it. Mm-hmm. He doesn't.
2: Mm-hmm.
1: He can't do it. Oh. And it's proven. And it's possible that J.J. McCarthy might follow in that kind of way as well. 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We'll explain what that means coming up next.
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0: Here's Chris Black and Adam Abdallah.
1: Black and Abdallah here on Westwood One Sports. Michael Jordan will not return, or at least he's not expected to return.
2: I'm not back.
1: Huh. To what? What is he doing? NASCAR? He's crushing it. As an owner in NASCAR, MJ, he's winning.
2: He's much better as an owner in that than he was an owner in the NBA.
1: That's to be fair. Yeah, that's fair. And quite honestly, based on all the conversations, he's around. He's on the broadcast, right? They interview him often. Mm-hmm. He seems to really enjoy being an owner in NASCAR and winning in NASCAR, which is very cool.
2: Mm-hmm.
1: Here's the story. This is from Front Office Sports. Michael Jordan is not expected to return to NBC Sports in their coverage of the NBA this season. Okay.
2: He won't be missed.
1: Not surprised. The promotion that Jordan was going to be a part of the NBA on NBC, for it to be a 17-minute conversation filmed once with Mike Tirico, chopped up into three or four different pieces, while wearing slick, cool, white Jordan shoes. Tirico getting the fresh kicks out for it. It was definitely an oversell.
2: Yeah.
1: Here's the context, right? Hearing from Michael Jordan talking about the NBA is great for everybody. For people who are fans of Jordan, for youngsters, young people who have never really heard from him, outside of watching The Last Dance,
2: mm-hmm.
1: he's not really accessible. He's not around unless you're watching NASCAR coverage, you know, where he is very accessible.
2: Yeah.
1: But when it comes to the NBA, the league's greatest player of all time, not really being around, that's not good. So it was good to have him be somewhat around.
2: It was.
1: With that said, NBC oversold it. He wasn't on a desk. He wasn't covering games. He wasn't chatting with Shaq, Chuck, and Kenny. Right. Like he wasn't a part of it. It was one conversation where he talked and then they chopped it up into a couple different clips. So to say that Jordan's not expected to return does not surprise me whatsoever, because what did we really get last year?
2: Mm-hmm.
1: It didn't do anything. Like, did Michael Jordan, a 3-minute segment of Jordan on the pregame show, did that change the ratings for the NBA on NBC last year?
2: No, and I don't need him talking about load management, and I don't need him talking about how we played in back-to-backs, and I used to go play 36 holes, and then I would go, you know, drop 40.
1: Like, well, those stories are legendary with Jordan, because those stories are true. We've heard from people. That's the problem.
2: Yeah,
1: but I don't know if young people realize that. Meanwhile, LeBron is spending what is it? It's reported like he spends $1 million a year getting his body right to play.
2: And that's great.
1: Meanwhile,
2: cool.
1: Jordan
2: awesome.
1: Was staying up all night gambling.
2: Yeah.
1: And then he would go play 36 holes of golf.
2: Bro.
1: He would gamble on the golf.
2: Yeah.
1: And then he would tell people at the golf match that, hey, by the way, just because I feel like it tonight, I'm going to drop 50. And then he would bet with them on different items and things.
2: Exactly.
1: And then he would go out there and then lay 50 on the Cavs or the Bucks or whoever.
2: Exactly.
1: Like, there's a reason to why Jordan's the greatest ever.
2: But I want to hear him talking about the game today. I don't want to hear him doing the what's wrong with these kids today. That's not what I want. I want to hear him talking about Victor Wembanyama. I want him, like, I don't need him at the Telestrator. I don't need that. But I want to hear him commentating on what he thinks of the Thunder and what he thinks of Victor Wembanyama and what he thinks of the Knicks and what he thinks of everything. Like, that's what I want to hear. I don't need stories complaining about what the difference is between this year, this league, and comparing it to the old league. I don't need that. I want him. The best thing about what the NFL is that you've got older players talking about how good the NFL is now. That's what's good about the NFL.
1: Yeah, they have a lot of older players who are around the game talking about the game. And even guys who just recently retired who are clearly promoting the brand and being a part of it, right? Like, you and I joke a lot on this show about Mr. Polarizing Figure,
2: Pat McAfee,
1: Jason Kelsey, right? Mm-hmm. Like, two guys that, hey, I'll give them credit to this. They played not too long ago, and they are there to support the product of the NFL.
2: Yeah.
1: I get it. I know it's financially beneficial for them to do so, but they're around.
2: And but you
1: get the enthusiasm from people who are supporting the game.
2: Like,
1: the biggest issue the NBA has faced in the last 10 years, I think, with that conversation is that all of the old heads who are on TV hate today's game.
2: That's the
1: problem. So all they do is crap on the stuff that's taking place today.
2: Exactly. Like, what did arguably the best player in NFL history do the second he stepped off the field? He got into a booth.
1: And not only that, Tom Brady got into a booth, worked on it, and he is now becoming a very good broadcaster explaining
2: exactly
1: what he saw and how he won as the greatest player in the league's history.
2: Exactly.
1: So like that's the insight you want from Jordan.
2: Yeah, that's what I want. And I don't need him to be on the play, as a color analyst on a game. Like, I don't need that. But I don't want to see him just crapping on the game. That's not good. That's not good for the league. That's what's not good for the league.
1: No, I don't think that that's his angle.
2: No.
1: I don't think he's bent on that stuff.
2: Mm-mm.
1: I think he wanted to make a point releasing The Last Dance. I think he wanted people to understand what happened in the 90s.
2: Yeah.
1: So if you're a younger guy that's listening to the Bleck and Abdallah show and you're like, hey, you guys just sound like elder millennials talking about Jordan. I think a part of the motivation for Jordan to give the go-ahead to release The Last Dance, because he's the one that owned the rights to the tapes. So he had a crew that followed him that 98 season. And then those tapes sat, I believe they sat in Secaucus.
2: Mm-hmm.
1: Right, for like 20, 30 years at like NBA's archives, because he didn't want anything done with them.
2: Mm-hmm.
1: And then when the LeBron love got a little over the top, the Warriors, their run as, oh, hey, this is the greatest team ever.
2: Mm-hmm.
1: And that started to go a little over the top. I think that's when Jordan said, release the tapes.
2: Release them.
1: Release the tapes.
2: Release the Kraken.
1: And I think that's where you get The Last Dance. It shows a little bit of how different it was at the time and what that team was, the Chicago Bulls in the 90s,
2: mm-hmm.
1: and why they're different than every other team we've seen, for the most part, in the last 60 years of American sports.
2: Yeah.
1: I don't know if you can find a comp that's anywhere close. And I know that you and I are broadcasting from the epicenter. We were here. We were kids in the 90s mm-hmm. watching this.
2: Yeah.
1: It was, as a kid, it was like the only thing that mattered to us.
2: It was.
1: The 90s Bulls and Jordan and Pippen and all that. And, you know, so I think that that's where it comes from. But you're right. You would like to see more of Michael around the NBA and talking about the NBA and participating. I think that's good. You know, we made the joke that, like, did people even tune in to see these interviews with Tirico last season on the NBA and NBC? Stu Kovacs is filling in for Raj today, producing the show. And Stu sends us a message. He didn't catch it live once.
2: Yeah.
1: Every single time he saw it, it was on Twitter or on social media, and it was after the fact. It was never appointment television during the season when Michael was on these interviews with Tirico before the game.
2: I remember watching the first one live and being like, that's
1: it?
2: That's what we're getting?
1: That's all we're doing?
2: More after the break, right? No?
1: Nope.
2: Oh. Okay.
1: Nope. Here's Maria Taylor and the rest of the... who'd she talk to? It's Vince Carter. Was
2: all
1: he
2: right.
1: hanging around? Someone
2: else? I guess
1: else?
2: We're going back
1: all right.
2: to the game.
1: Carmelo, your thoughts? All right.
2: Okay. All right. Cool.
1: Da-da-da-da-da-da-da-da-da-da-da-da-da. Well, they got the song. They got John Tesh back. Forget Jordan. Oh, wait.
2: Great.
1: They dust off Bob Costas, a little intro for an essay for one of the games.
2: Awesome.
1: It's like, okay, all right. I mean, it all works. The nostalgia aspect was great.
2: Nostalgia's cool for a little bit.
1: But where's Jordan? Now, to be fair, the NBA product last year was great on television, and NBC did a great job.
2: Yeah.
1: And the games were great.
2: The games are good.
1: They had a great champion.
2: Mm-hmm.
1: There's nothing to make fun. The New York Knicks won the championship, and it was great to see a team that was put together years ago come together and figure out a way to win. That's the way it should be. And people responded by watching. Remember in May and in June when we were reading off the numbers from the playoffs?
2: They did great.
1: People were really interested in the NBA product this year.
2: Everybody watched. It was great. I just think like...
1: Except the Jordan part.
2: Well, yeah, except for the Jordan part. And, you know, people like nostalgia, then eventually nostalgia wears off. You know? People are like, oh, cool, the song's back. And then eventually you're like, yeah, okay, the song's back.
1: See,
2: we get it.
1: But I disagree. I think the entire season, NBC did a great job.
2: Okay, now what this year?
1: Well, yeah, okay. Yeah, maybe. I don't know.
2: Now
1: I,
2: what tricks you got up your sleeve this year, NBC?
1: I think NBC and Prime both... upped their game this last year.
2: What tricks you got up your sleeve this year, NBC?
1: Do they dig up, they find Larry Bird from whatever farm he's working on.
2: Impress
1: with his bad
2: me.
1: Back?
2: Impress me.
1: Here's a conversation with Larry Bird. Jamar Chase, he says he's okay. Is he? We'll update that next.
0: This is Westwood One Sports.
1: Football is back, and something big is coming. 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

0: is Black and Abdallah on Westwood One Sports. Here's Chris Black and Adam Abdallah.
1: That's right, Black and Abdallah here on Westwood One Sports in the Westwood One Sports app. There's a video out of Cincinnati Bengals practice yesterday. We talked about it at the end of our show yesterday. Ja'Marr Chase running down the right sideline, comes up. It looks like he twists his knee, hyperextension a bit. He grabs it, falls to the ground, tries to get up, walking gingerly, gets to the sideline, and then falls back down to the ground, holding his knee. Now, Ja'Marr Chase, after practice, was on a local radio station in Cincinnati. He spoke to the media, and he said that he was fine.
2: Yeah.
1: He said that if there was a game today, Ja'Marr Chase said he would play. Now, we haven't seen any updates to the knee tweak, I guess to say. Like, I don't know if I would call it an injury. But what Ja'Marr Chase said is that he's fine. He said it was a little hyperextension, but he feels fine and he would play today. Now, obviously, that is always, if the player says that, you feel good about it, but you don't feel great about it until the doctors have ran tests, they've looked at it, you know. Whatever that is, day after, if there's swelling, anything that goes into it. But it does seem as to appear that the Cincinnati Bengals dodged a bullet with Ja'Marr Chase not being injured yesterday at practice.
2: And look, the player can say whatever they want to. You can, if there was a game tomorrow, I'd play. There's not a game for 18 days, but If there's a game tomorrow, I'd play.
1: Which helps. It helps that they don't have a game for 18 days.
2: Yeah.
1: Yes.
2: Yeah, and he's probably not going to play in the preseason game this weekend for the Bengals. So, look, did they dodge a bullet? Absolutely. He's one of the top two, probably the best, if not the best, wide receiver in the NFL. So, and for Joe Burrow needing him and T. Higgins healthy, that's absolutely the case. And just from an NFL fan standpoint, you don't want one of the best players in the NFL to get hurt just from a watching standpoint, right? Like, I'm not even a Bengals fan, and I don't want to see that to happen just from a pure visual standpoint. Like, I want to see the Bengals be a contender this year just because it's entertaining to have the Bengals offense out there and healthy. Like, the last thing I want to happen is Joe Burrow to get hurt, because that's not entertaining. Having Joe Burrow on the sideline and having Joe Flacco out there for 8 games again, that's not entertaining.
1: No.
2: Like, it's cool for a game to be like, ah, Joe Flacco's out there. Let's see if he can throw for 500 yards again. Like, okay, but then ultimately, like, it's not.
1: I've seen that movie, though.
2: Yeah, exactly.
1: I don't need a remake of it.
2: I don't need that. I'll watch it if that's on TNT on a random Sunday in June.
1: You won't.
2: Maybe.
1: No, because
2: I've seen The Dark Knight like 30 times. So.
1: Yeah, that's a classic, but I guarantee you have not rewatched the remake of Point Break multiple times.
2: I've never
1: times.
2: Seen the remake of Point Break.
1: That's my point.
2: I've never seen the remake of Point Break.
1: Thank you. That's my point.
2: So
1: the original, you're in.
2: Yeah.
1: Of course.
2: Yeah, absolutely.
1: Catherine Bigelow's classic from the 90s.
2: For sure.
1: Johnny Utah.
2: I don't even know who made the remake.
1: Utah, give me two. Come on, of course.
2: Yeah.
1: Point Break's great. So I would say, when you look at Cincinnati and I look at the rest of the National Football League, it's Black and Abdallah here on Westwood One Sports, the Westwood One Sports app, Sirius XM, Channel 375. All of our great radio affiliates around the country. We're on the air until 3 Eastern. You can always join the show at 310-840-4910. That's the call and text line here with Black and Abdallah. I'd say this, in the NFL, I feel as if we talk about Cincinnati in terms of if they stay healthy, more than any other team in the NFL. Blanket statement to start the conversation. I understand. If you have a massive injury to your team, and especially at quarterback, chances are you're not making the playoffs.
2: Mm-hmm.
1: If your starting quarterback is one of those 15 top guys, 10 top guys in the league, and they are out for the season, unless you have the best head coach in football, and a defense and a team that's built up around that you don't need that quarterback, chances are you're not making the playoffs, right? So, like, I feel like as a football community, we can all agree that the conversation of if they stay healthy is kind of stupid sometimes, right? Like, of course, if teams stay healthy, they could be good. But the NFL, you don't stay healthy. That's not something that happens. You have to have depth. I do feel as if Cincinnati is one of those teams that, like, leads the way when it comes to the conversation of if they stay healthy, they could do this.
2: Mm-hmm.
1: There's a couple other teams that come to mind on my short list of those teams. And I think Cincinnati is number one by far because it comes up each and every year with Joe Burrow. If Joe Burrow stays healthy, the Bengals are a team that competes for the playoffs. If not, they get into the playoffs and they're dangerous. We've seen Joe Burrow go on the road in the playoffs and win games, right? We've seen him perform at the highest level, get the team to the Super Bowl if he stays healthy. Here are the three other teams I would enter into the conversation, okay? And I guess the way I view this, Abdallah, is like they're skating on thin ice, maybe is the way I would put it. Or like, right, because if you have a major injury, it throws the entire team off balance.
2: Mm-hmm.
1: They can't recover from it.
2: Yeah.
1: You know, like that's what I'm kind of looking at with these teams. So Cincinnati's one. I have three others. The second team on that list, I think it's obvious if you go back to last season and you look at how the end of this season played out. Kansas City, right? If Mahomes is healthy, Kansas City is at least a 500 team. If Kansas City is not healthy, if Patrick Mahomes gets hurt and is out for this season again, Kansas City isn't making the playoffs. They can't make up for that. That's not something they can do. So I've got Kansas City on my list. A little bit different philosophy, but I do feel like it's a part of the conversation every year with this team. The second team I have on this list, the short list of teams that we talk about, most dependent on health for success in the season, would be San Francisco. Isn't every conversation with the 49ers like, yeah, they've got a great coach and they're a great team. They can't stay healthy. If the 49ers could stay healthy, they could beat Seattle or Los Angeles. They could get to the Super Bowl. But the electrical substation's lurking in the background, and you know that the substation wants to be a part of the season. You know, it doesn't want to just sit and not partake. So the electrical substation's out there at the practice facility, snapping tendons, taking ligaments, zapping brains. So San Francisco's on my list.
2: Mm-hmm.
1: And then the final team that I would add to this kind of goes with the idea of being flimsy. Like they're on a razor's edge on whether or not this team could be really good or this team could maybe fall apart and not be what we saw last season. And that fourth team would be Chicago. I think the Chicago Bears have top level players offensively at the top. But I think if you have major injury to that offense, the defense isn't good enough. And I don't know if the backups can tread water for 3/4 of a season to make the playoffs. Like what you need in Chicago is the top players on that offense to be healthy for the entire season. That being Caleb Williams, Colson Loveland, Rome Odunze, Luther Burden.
2: Mm-hmm.
1: And if all four of those guys are healthy for the entire season, they also have to have great seasons, right? So like for the Bears to be good, they need those guys to be healthy and they need to take another step forward. And so those are the four teams that I thought of. When you think about the NFL and you say, hey, you know, Ja'Marr Chase, he almost went down yesterday. Hopefully he's okay. He says he's okay. All right, good. Cincinnati. If they stay healthy, they could be really good this year. Who are the teams that you think of who are most dependent on health for the success of this upcoming season?
2: So I think we're looking at it from a completely different perspective because I think two of those teams that you mentioned shouldn't be on the list that you came up with.
1: Okay.
2: Because when I look at it, I look at it teams that are constantly hurt, that are constantly crossing their fingers and their medical staff is like constantly on standby in a runner stance in the runner's blocks, like waiting to run out. Like if they were a soccer team, they would always be holding that little stretcher to run out and spray the cold spray on the players and then stretcher off a player. That's how this would be. The cart is always turned on. for this team.
1: Waiting
2: for to take players off the field during a game. The Bengals are obviously number one, right? Or close to number one, I would say. To me, number one are the San Francisco 49ers.
1: Yeah.
2: Like, it's, you just look at their team, look at how they play, look at how, it's just, if you set your phone to alert when a 49ers player go down, your phone would start on fire. So don't do that. Number two would probably be the Bengals, just because of Joe Burrow's health and the way he operates. And I mean, look, you've got offensive linemen that are hurt. You've got Joe Burrow gets hurt the way, I mean, Jamar Chase, it traditionally isn't hurt, but we saw that yesterday. It's mostly Joe Burrow and that offensive line. I don't put Patrick Mahomes in there because if you look at his history, he's played, even go back to 2021, 17, 17, 16, 16. Last year, he played 14 games. I understand what you're saying. It relies on him staying healthy. And if he's not, it goes to crap. But he's traditionally a healthy guy.
1: Yeah. And what I was thinking of was last season.
2: I know.
1: They lost every game after he was out.
2: Absolutely.
1: Right. So the season.
2: For
1: gone.
2: Sure. I also Case, don't
1: Casey
2: look at,
1: fans know that listening to the show.
2: Yeah. I also don't look at the Bears as that because Caleb doesn't miss games. Whoa. He doesn't get hurt. He's a durable guy, right?
1: Don't do that to us.
2: I don't want to put that bad juju out there, but traditionally Caleb is a healthy guy, okay? So I have two more teams put in there. One of them we talked about a little bit ago as having one of the worst offenses that one of their reporters has seen in years, and it's the Washington Commanders, because Jaden Daniels is coming off of a season where he only played in 8 games. He's coming off of the season before that where he took his team to the NFC Championship game. And we know the way that he plays, it's constantly putting himself into danger. They're a contending team where unless he changes his style of play, and even the year where he did play, he was in and out of practice. He was on the injury report. There were concerns about his health. He did get them far, but it was a season where it was like, is this guy going to play? Is this guy going to suit up every week? That kind of thing, right? Yep. Okay. The other one and my final team are the Chargers. The Chargers have already had an offensive lineman go down for the season.
1: Yeah.
2: They've already had seasons where they're constantly Justin Herbert is constantly banged up. He's constantly running for his life. They cannot afford. They've already had 2 offensive linemen go down this year. You cannot afford more injuries to your offensive line every single year like this. And they don't seem like they ever have the depth on that offensive line to take care of Justin Herbert. And it seems like already this year that they're not going to have it. So I agree with you on the Bengals and the 49ers. And I'm going to throw in there for my other two teams, the Commanders and the Chargers.
1: You can always text or call this show at 310-840-4910. Which NFL team do you think it matters the most that they are dependent on health for the success of this season? You know, we listed off a bunch of those teams. I think your options are good options. I think the Chargers, I agree. If the Chargers can stay healthy, sure, they could certainly be a very good team. The question is, can they stay healthy?
2: Mm-hmm.
1: I think when you look at some of these options around the NFL, like the one thing with San Francisco that I think is interesting is San Francisco's question to staying healthy is not top heavy towards quarterback, right? Like they're the one situation where really, if everything else could figure itself out.
2: That's the problem,
1: right? Like if the substation would stop zapping ligaments and soft
2: even their,
1: tissue.
2: Their coach is getting hurt.
1: Well, coach.
2: Their owner's mind is getting blasted.
1: I mean, you know.
2: Pardon the expression.
1: Heading to the trailer park. I mean, $140. Jeez. I mean, the guys.
2: Which is funny because.
1: How much?
2: The trailer park owner had to put out a statement to be like,
1: I was unaware.
2: The trailer park is not where the sting was taking place. It is where he was pulled over by police.
1: It was not our trailer park.
2: The trailer park is not where the sting was taking place.
1: There are no tricks being turned.
2: There's nothing happening at the trailer park.
1: Well, I would say, but San Francisco is the one team that if you told me the offense was healthy, like Trent Williams was healthy, George Kittle was healthy, Christian McCaffrey was healthy, Mike Evans stays healthy for the season. If you told me that all of those players stayed healthy for the season, but Brock Purdy missed 14 games and Mac Jones had to start, I would say they're the one team where I'd be like, I think they could get through that.
2: Well, we talked, Mac Jones went, what, 5-3 in his 8 games?
1: But like every other team that we talked about, if they lose their starting quarterback, season's over.
2: Well, I'm not
1: season's over.
2: But again, I'm not worried about...
1: The 49ers are the one team where if they would just get health from everywhere else, they actually could be okay with Brock Purdy not there, because I think Mac Jones is a good backup.
2: But with the Chargers, I'm not even worried about their starting quarterback getting hurt. It's their offensive line.
1: Yes, offensive line's tough.
2: Herbert was banged up because of their offensive line constantly getting hurt. That was their problem last year, and it's their problem this year, too.
1: It's Buck and Abdallah here on Westwood One Sports in the Westwood One Sports app. Two notes of news that have just passed along in the last 10 minutes. From ESPN, the Falcons say that Michael Penix will not play in Friday night's preseason finale against the Dolphins.
2: Well, he's not going to be the starter.
1: Per head coach Kevin Stefanski. So I think you're right. That would lead me to believe that Tua Tagovailoa will be the starter for the start of the season for Atlanta. So that's the latest out of Atlanta. The other piece of news comes to us from the ACC. So Pete Thamel on ESPN reporting that the ACC, the athletic directors, met today. There's momentum for the ACC to join the Big Ten and the SEC in banning NFL players from coming to their conference.
2: So, Big 12?
1: So there you go. So right now we have the Big Ten, the SEC, the ACC. There's momentum. Notre Dame is on board. We will wait for the Big 12, which it sounds like they're going to be on board as well, from banning players from being a part of it. What if Lane wants to go rogue? He wants to be like the pirate.
2: And they put out the rules.
1: What if he tells LSU, let's rip away from the SEC. Let's voyage on our own. What if LSU just wanted to be an independent like Notre Dame? Come on. They've got Kiffin now.
2: It takes time. You can't just do it this year.
1: I know you can't.
2: Man, Lane Kiffin is going to...
1: What is he going to do?
2: He's ruining college football.
1: It's Buck and Abdallah. Does the latest news out of the SEC affect Lane Kiffin's value? We'll tell you that coming up in Stockwatch with Stu right here on Westwood One Sports. Football is back. And something big is coming on September 2nd. DraftKings game day arrives.
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1: That's code BNA26 for Black and Abdallah 26. 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
0: The Browns named Deshaun Watson their starting quarterback. Has there ever been a week one starter less popular with his own fan base?
3: Last time I played on this field, I tore my Achilles. And that same fan base, they cheered when I got hurt. So what does that have to do with anything about performance? When a person get hurt, especially for your own city, and they cheer.
0: He complained about the fans, then immediately was named their QB. That's a new one, even for Cleveland.
3: You know, it is what it is. You know, sometimes, you know, the tables turn.
0: Westwood One Sports.
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0: is Black and Abdallah on Westwood One Sports. Here's Chris Black and Adam Abdallah.
1: Live from Chicago each and every day on the air until 3 Eastern. I'm so upset about this. We have Stock Watch with Stu coming up. Stu's in for Raj today.
2: Just give it real quick.
1: Well, I can't. I'm gonna be upset about this. I'm gonna be ranting and raving about this topic with college football.
2: Tease it. Do the old 15-20 minute tease.
1: Stu, I just saw something in college
2: Otherwise,
1: football.
2: Otherwise, you're
1: that's
2: gonna
1: very,
2: stew about it.
1: Okay. All right. Take a lap for that. I mean, my God. All right. First of all, let me set the stage. Raj is off today. Stu Kovacs is filling in for Raj today.
2: Stu
1: is in New Jersey. He's producing the show today. It's now time for Stock Watch with Stu. Hello, Stu. I am very agitated over something. Do you want me to bring it up here in Stock Watch, and we will get to the rest of the questions in a second, or should we wait for this? It's really bothering me.
3: I think this will be a good tease for next segment.
1: Oh, okay. All right. All right.
2: Chris
1: Hold
2: is
1: it.
2: Pissed.
1: Hold it. I'm pissed. This
2: Let's
1: is
2: tell you an lie next.
3: Bottle it up.
1: Let me tell you, here's the tease. It has to do with college football. It has to do with the way we watch college football. It has nothing to do with the players trying to sue to get back in NFL guys. No,
2: I think you're going to sue.
1: Why are we changing everything? That's what I don't understand. Just leave it be. All right, Stu. It's time for Stock Watch. Hey, Stu, good to talk to you, my man.

0: And what's up?
1: Good to talk to you guys too. You guys do mention the players trying to return for a fifth year and possibly suing. Well, it is Lane Kiffin, the LSU head coach, who has kind of led that charge in trying to reacquire these guys from the NFL back to college and, you know, the SEC, the Big Ten, and as you mentioned last segment, the ACC, and it appears others are trying to put a kibosh on that. So what do we think, Bleck, of Lane Kiffin right now? Stock up or stock down?
0: Okay, Lane Kiffin stock. I'm going to give you Lane's stock. I'm going to go down because if we were buying and selling this, I think Lane is going to, the bubble will burst at some point. So like if you had Lane's stock when he was at Ole Miss, it was beneficial for your portfolio, right? Now at LSU, I don't see him winning national titles. And I said titles, not one, because we've seen other head coaches win a national title at LSU and it didn't save them. So I'm guessing that this is the high point for Lane Kiffin. So I would sell this stock. You see what I'm saying? I would have taken my investment off of he got the big job out of Ole Miss and then I'm out.
2: Yeah, I am going to... I don't see him ever winning a national championship at LSU. I don't think he will. I think that now the way the college football landscape works, everyone's got money. The Big Ten has more of it. They just do. They've got the bigger donors. They've got the bigger NIL funds. And until it's regulated and maybe there's like a cap of some form, the Big Ten will always have the biggest donors. I'm not making an excuse for the SEC. Recruit better. Do your job. Yeah. You know? So I also sell Lane Kiffin. Listen, he's better than... he's not a better recruiter, but he's a better head coach than Ed Orgeron.
0: Yeah.
2: Right?
0: Yeah, I'll give you that.
2: You know?
0: Orgeron's a great recruiter. And now that he's on Kiffin's staff like he was at USC, you know, that's a great combination.
2: Yeah.
0: But Kiffin's the better head coach. And I think Kiffin will be a better head coach than Brian Kelly.
2: He's a better head coach than Brian Kelly.
0: You know, Les Miles won a national title at LSU.
2: Look, he hasn't asked a kid to go up and film practice yet. So he's ahead of the curve there.
0: Yes, that's the that's what happened at Notre Dame with Brian Kelly.
2: Google it.
0: Sue, I'm not sure if you're aware of this, but
2: just Google it. It's tragic.
0: It's fun to make fun of Brian Kelly. It's a tragic story.
2: It's a very tragic story.
0: Look
2: it up. It's about Brian Kelly. And so because of that, I would say I'm still selling it, but I think that he's going to be decent at LSU. I just don't think he's going to get like farther than he did at Ole Miss. I think his ceiling is going to be at LSU what it was at Ole Miss. He's going to be decent. He's going to make the playoff, and that's going to be about it. Stu?
1: All right. Well, looking at the NFL side of things, it was an interesting weekend in past few days for Deshaun Watson of the Browns. He was booed by Browns fans over the weekend. He responded to those boos, basically saying he didn't appreciate them. And then earlier this week, he was named the Browns starting quarterback. So, Abdallah, stock up or stock down on Deshaun Watson?
2: I will sell and stock down on Deshaun Watson. I will leave all this stock for Chris Bleck to buy.
0: Yeah.
2: All of this is on the table.
0: No.
2: All of this is on the table for Chris Bleck to buy. He can gobble up all of that stock if he wants to. This is all for you, Chris.
0: What is that?
2: All for you.
0: I think the relatable item of stock relevance would be maybe you're looking at that Callaway stock today and the what's the brand? The Good. Is that what it is? Yeah, I think I'd sell on that right now.
2: Don't touch my driver.
0: Yeah, easy. Easy there, pal. I would say, I am not buying Deshaun Watson stock. I do know that with his head coach.
3: Todd's just trying to get a sweet haircut.
0: Yeah, Todd Monken with his sweet haircut.
3: Todd's just trying to get a sweet haircut.
0: And the fact that, Stu, the one thing you did not point out with Deshaun Watson is the apology for ripping the fans for being, quote, disrespectful to him on Saturday. Watson wants everyone to know that he's a big fan guy.
4: Big community guy, big city guy, big fan guy.
0: You know, he's just a big fan guy.
2: Big fan guy.
0: You know, who isn't a big fan guy?
4: Big community guy, big city guy, big fan guy.
0: big fan guy for Deshaun Watson. I will sell the stock on Deshaun Watson. I think if the question...
2: There's a lot of it for you if you want it.
0: You know, I'm good. I think there's just piles and piles of that stock just waiting for someone to pick up. I don't think that that's going to be a lotto ticket that will ever pan out. So I'm gonna pass on the big fan guy, Deshaun Watson.
1: Well, another quarterback competition that has been resolved is in Minnesota with the Vikings. Obviously, it is Kyler Murray getting the starting job there. And I guess the interesting thing the last few days has been the fact that the reports that Carson Wentz and J.J. McCarthy are splitting second-team reps at the quarterback position. So could it be J.J. McCarthy on his way out in Minnesota? But Kevin O'Connell, the guy, the head coach who is kind of the mastermind of everything there, kind of the quarterback whisperer. What do we think, Bleck, right now, stock up or stock down on Kevin O'Connell?
0: Yeah, KOC. I'll buy. Stock up. I will buy Kevin O'Connell. I trust in it. And I think the Kyler Murray, you know, quarterback rehab of his ability to play, I think it's going to work. And I think the Vikings will be a good team this season because of that. So, you know, Kyler Murray has the talent. He just needs to be more consistent. We've seen him play very well in the NFL before. This isn't some quarterback that we've just never seen do anything. We've seen Kyler do some pretty crazy things on a football field. So I will buy KOC.
2: Yeah, I'll buy it too. I mean, look, you're setting him up with a really good defense. You're setting him up with some good wide receivers. And, you know, Justin Jefferson's there. And so I think he's going to be good. I just think that J.J. McCarthy just might be bad. Like, that just might be... He might not be fixable. He might just not be a good... And let's go to our text line real quick.
0: Oh, we got a text.
2: Yeah, we got a text.
0: 310-840-9910. A text to the Bleck and Abdallah show.
2: Our favorite texter from the 401.
0: Does Stu know about this texter?
2: He texts us a lot, Stu, specifically about J.J. McCarthy.
0: The big J.J. McCarthy supporter.
2: Only J.J. McCarthy. And he texts us once again whenever we mention J.J. McCarthy. And he said, Kevin O'Connell is wildly overrated as a quarterback's coach. He is hurting McCarthy, not helping J.J. McCarthy. McCarthy will thrive elsewhere. Listen, Mr. 401, I'm from Chicago. I've been broadcasting out of this great city for the last 20 years.
0: Wow.
2: Don't tell me about...
0: Abdallah just put it on the table.
2: No. Listen. Don't tell me about guys being better in other cities.
0: Here's my credentials.
2: I've lived through Mitchell Trubisky being, quote, better elsewhere.
0: Oh, yeah.
2: And I've lived through Justin Fields being, quote, better elsewhere.
0: Wasn't.
2: J.J. McCarthy ain't going to be better elsewhere. J.J. McCarthy is just bad. Simple as that. Sorry.
0: Thought you were going to say something else there.
2: No.
0: All right, so there you go, Stu. There's Abdallah's thoughts for our great texter.
2: Better elsewhere.
0: From the 401.
2: I love it. And listen, prove me wrong, kids. Prove me wrong.
1: Well, one last quarterback battle seems to be in Atlanta, where it did seem over the past few days Michael Penix Jr. had some positive momentum to maybe possibly winning that job. But as you guys mentioned in the last segment, Adam Schefter reporting that he will not play in Friday's preseason finale against the Dolphins. So what do we think about Michael Penix Jr. right now, Abdallah? Stock up or stock down?
2: I mean, down. There's no stock to speak of. I would say.
0: I disagree. I'll say up and I will buy I think it's possible in the context of the conversation. I think it's possible that Michael Penix starts for the majority of the season for the Falcons. He just hasn't been healthy. If this quickly he was able to get back and to make it a question without being cleared for 11-on-11 up until what, 3 days ago? Why can't he be the starter by week 4, week 5, and the rest of this season? So I will buy the Penix stock.
2: I am not going to buy it. Like you said, I'm getting rid of it. I don't want any part of it. I think that they're going to be in a situation where they're going to be they're going to be drafting outside of the top 10. So maybe they don't get a quarterback, but they're going to be in a position to sign someone. They're not going to be... Tua's not going to be the long-term answer. Penix is not going to be the long-term answer. This coaching staff has no ties to Penix. They brought in Tua for a year. If he's not the answer, maybe they take a shot on JJ. Maybe they take a shot on someone else. Maybe they try to sign a veteran. whatever it is. Maybe they're in the, you know, maybe someone else. Maybe Kyler Murray doesn't work out in Minnesota and he gets a shot in Atlanta. So who knows? I just don't think either QB is going to be on this roster after this year.
1: All right, we'll squeeze one more in here. The New York Giants, they got some bad news on the receiver front the other day with Calvin Austin tearing his ACL. He's out for the year. So that means that Odell Beckham Jr., who signed with the team this offseason, seems like he has a better shot now than ever to make this team. So what do we think, Blake? Stock up or stock down on OBJ?
0: I'm going to say stock down. I'm not buying it. I also think because you had one social media viral catch years ago, you're not a superstar. You're not. It was a hell of a catch. For a brief moment in time in the NFL, you were a top three receiver. That didn't last for long. You've always been injured, and you haven't put up the production that you've put up from the past. So I'm going to sell. I'm going to be stock down. Now, Stu, you're in New Jersey. Are you a Giants or a Jets fan?
1: I am neither. I am a Raiders fan. So.
0: Oh, okay. All right.
2: Okay.
1: for better or worse, mostly worse.
0: Okay. All right, Raiders fan. Okay. I like
2: are
0: that.
2: You a, are, so, are you a start Mendoza or sit Mendoza Raiders fan?
1: I am a sit Mendoza. Do not get him killed by
2: get
1: a
2: out of here.
1: Still
2: get
1: not
2: out
1: good
2: here.
1: Offensive line.
2: No, that's the end of stock watch. That's the end of stock watch. Get out of here.
0: Hard pass.
2: Get out of here
0: Stu.
2: With that nonsense.
0: Stu, what are you doing, man?
2: Get
0: you don't want Kirk Cousins.
2: I thought you liked that ball.
0: What's, tell us, Stu, what's the vibe in the area that you're in the East Coast, about Odell Beckham Jr.?
1: I do think a lot of people do now think that he is going to make the team. I don't know if they think he's going to have this amazing impact, but it's more of one of those, like, I don't know if it's a feel-good story, but just the fact that he was one of the better Giants of the past decade. So him coming back, kind of ending his career here, I think a lot of Giants fans will like. But, you know, their attention is more to the Malik Nabers and others, Camp Scatterboot, the running back, Jackson Dart at the quarterback.
0: Boy, when does it ever work out where the, like, all-time great leaves and then comes back for, like, the final season? I know here...
2: Yeah, but Harbaugh loves him. He signed him in Baltimore
0: I'm saying,
2: for a
0: like,
2: bit.
0: When you think about those players, when they return back to the team, like, it never works out.
2: It never
0: like, you know, we in Chicago, Scottie Pippen, he left Chicago to go play for Houston and Portland, and those teams were good. And then eventually, he made his way back to Chicago when they had, like, Eddie Curry and Tyson Chandler, and boy, that was a disaster. It almost never works when the player comes back to the team after the fact. But yeah, maybe he makes the roster. Did you answer, Abdallah? Are you in or out on stock watch for this?
2: I said out.
0: You're out? Okay, yeah. All right, great. Awesome. Thank you, Stu.
1: Thanks, guys.
0: That was awesome, except for your comments about Mendoza. But you're wrong. You're wrong,
1: Stu. I just don't want to get killed. I've seen this before. I've seen this happen before. I don't know.
0: You have to trust that he's the guy.
2: He's not going to get killed.
0: You got to trust that he's the guy. There you go. Stock watch with Stu. Stu's filling in for Raj today. Raj is out. Can we say? We can't say what Raj is up to, right?
2: I think we can. I just don't think we don't know what he's in for.
0: Well, he's not. He's he was called for jury duty.
2: Yeah.
0: So maybe
2: we can say he's on jury duty.
0: Maybe Stu's back tomorrow.
2: We don't know what the case is maybe, what I'm saying.
0: Well, that's like, what I'm
2: know.
0: Saying.
2: Like, we don't know what the case is.
0: Raj may be on the case. What if he's locked in a hotel for the next 6 months trying to work out this case?
2: That's one of my. That's an underrated Pauly Shore movie, I think.
0: Is it really?
2: Jury duty, yeah.
0: That's the name of the movie?
2: The name of the movie is Jury Duty, yes.
0: Oh, I was thinking of... Juror Number Two. Did you see that film recently?
2: I don't know what that is.
0: It was Clint Eastwood's last movie.
2: Disgusting.
0: It's very good. I'm serious. It's a good movie. Juror Number Two.
2: The Rural Juror?
0: So Jury Duty is with Pauly Shore?
2: Yeah, you've never seen Jury Duty?
0: I don't think so.
2: Well, you've got homework tonight.
0: I guess so.
2: The 1995 film, Jury Duty.
0: Where can I stream this?
2: I don't know. Internet?
0: Okay. All right. I don't want actual a movie.
2: 1995. Tia Carrera, Stanley Tucci.
0: Where
2: Pauly
0: to watch?
2: Shore.
0: It says YouTube TV.
2: All right, there you go.
0: Amazon Prime?
2: There you go.
0: All right, that's my or I could rent it on Apple for $3. I think that's worth it.
2: They should give you $3.
0: It's Black and Abdallah here on Westwood One Sports and the Westwood One Sports app. hanging out with you until 3 Eastern. 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Why do we need to keep changing things? I will tell you what that is coming up next.
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0: Adam Abdallah.
1: All right, this is very upsetting to me in the world of college football. I have a feeling I might be alone in this, and I don't care. Not everything has to change always. Just let it be. Front Office Sports is reporting that they have an exclusive. ESPN is getting rid of the bottom line ticker during college football games. The network confirms to Front Office Sports. So that means games this fall that ESPN will put together for college football on ABC, the ACC Network, ESPN, ESPN2, ESPNU, ESPN News, and the SEC Network will no longer have the ticker at the bottom giving you scores like ESPN has always done this upcoming football season. What? Why? Why are we doing this?
2: Why not?
1: How is that bothering anyone?
2: Why do you need...
1: Are people really bothered by the scores at the bottom of the screen?
2: There's a game on ESPN right now. There's no ticker.
1: There's no games right now.
2: There's a game right now.
1: If there were games... You're watching Little League World Series right now.
2: There's baseball games happening right now.
1: Okay, well, I would like a ticker.
2: Why?
1: You know why? Because I would like to know.
2: Here's a comment on the tweet. How will I know what scores are happening? Someone's grandpa, probably.
1: That's not me. I'm
2: yes,
1: not a
2: it is.
1: Grandpa.
2: Yes, it is. Yes, it is. You are. You've got a phone. You've got apps.
1: No.
2: You've got Twitter.
1: That's not the
2: When was the last
1: point.
2: Time you're looking? That's the that's
1: It's just nice to know what's on the bottom of the screen.
2: That's literally the TV guide channel of scores.
1: Young people don't even understand that reference.
2: Oh, wait. Oh, my school district just went by. I got to wait to see if the number goes by to see if my school is closed for a snow day. You're ridiculous. Get with the times. Oh, my God.
1: I understand. I understand. I can look it up on my phone. First of all, just to make a comment. Have you noticed that when you go to look for your score on that company's app? That
2: yeah.
1: How frequently does it actually just populate and give you the score?
2: I got just fine.
1: You got to sit there for like 3 minutes to wait for it to load.
2: I got good scores right here.
1: I've got loading issues.
2: I got those. Well, that's a personal problem. Stop throwing your phone when USC sucks, and you might be fine.
1: So I mean that's one. Two. What's the problem with having it on in the background?
2: Why do you need it? No one reads it.
1: I read it. What do you mean no one reads it? It's there when you need it. It's not because that's such a dumb idea.
2: You're the one. You're it. Bullying works once again.
1: People were really outraged that there was a ticker on the bottom of the...
2: A lot of people were outraged by this.
1: Is that really something that's out there?
2: A lot of people are celebrating this move. I think ESPN needed a win. And I think today they got one.
1: Because probably the alternative was putting McAfee down there.
2: Yeah, well.
1: Just have him crawling on the bottom of the screen at all times.
2: Him crawling.
1: At all times. He's just down there.
2: A feed of what he's doing.
1: Just a feed of him just being a polarizing figure. Now I'm knowing, am I blessed or am I cursed? So bad. Am I the best or the
2: worst? Every day that's what I'm saying.
1: It's true.
2: They needed a win. Today they got one.
1: I mean, we do ask ourselves that every day. Are we the best or are we the worst?
2: I know the answer to that.
1: It is definitely something. And you know
2: you're the oldest.
1: Well, I'm 41. I'm not old.
2: I'm older than you, and I've never felt younger than you in my life.
1: I honestly don't text the show 310-840-4910. Did the bottom ticker bother you? How does that bother anybody?
2: It takes up like 10% of the screen.
1: You've got big screens. The screens are big enough.
2: You can look up scores on your small screen.
1: I don't care to do that. Just have it there.
2: You're ridiculous.
1: So you're telling me at the halftime, when they go to halftime and they say, hey, here's the halftime show brought to you by Aflac.
2: You don't
1: want them to give you scores, right? Because you can just look that up on your own. What would you rather want? You want more hot takes? You want some hot cakes and hot takes at halftime?
2: No, I
1: want
2: to watch the
1: game.
2: I want to watch the whole game.
1: A musical performance?
2: I want more.
1: No scores, though, right?
2: I want more of the players.
1: You don't want the scores of the games.
2: You
1: don't want to talk about the games that are taking place and news and information?
2: No, they're going to still have the ticker during the studio shows. I want to watch the games when I'm watching the games.
1: Your response makes it seem like the ticker is taking away from the game. It doesn't.
2: I'm watching the game.
1: Maybe
2: I want to watch the whole game. Why do I need to watch a ticker?
1: Maybe the score bug, the size of the Titanic, could be
2: smaller. If you
1: want to
2: watch a ticker, watch the stocks channel. Got all the tickers there.
1: They got it rolling.
2: You got 10 tickers there.
1: They still have it rolling.
2: Watch 10 tickers there.
1: The news still has it rolling at the bottom.
2: If you want. Watch 10 tickers if you want.
1: So I saw that. That really bothers me. I don't know why. Does it mean I'm old? I don't think that means I'm old.
2: I think it means you're old.
1: It's Black and Abdallah here on Westwood One Sports and the Westwood One Sports app. Yeah, I mean, I just think when you look at the college football landscape, it's not something that I've ever concerned myself while watching games. I have never watched a game on TV and been like, you know, I wish I could have an extra inch there. A little extra inch for if they could just do away with that ticker at the bottom. Boy, well, I would really get to see the full scope
2: again, Chris,
1: of this football
2: once
1: game.
2: Once again, Chris, you don't understand that whenever you can get an extra inch of something, you always take it.
1: Oh, is that what you're supposed to do?
2: Yeah, you always take
0: the
2: it.
0: The large male.
1: Easy.
2: Once
1: easy
2: again,
1: there.
2: you don't see the forest through the trees. Dude. Once you can get, once you dude. Can take an extra inch of anything, you always take it.
1: The QVC lady, she would probably agree with that, right?
3: Mm-hmm. I love the show, the texture and this wave pattern. Again, it looks like you went and got a blow at your blowout at your salon. Oh my God. And it looks beautiful.
4: All right, so here's what's happening today.
1: All right, so that's the recovery as the QVC lady is showing off her hair for a blowout at a salon.
2: Yeah, and trust me, she wants the extra inch with the ticker, without the ticker.
1: Oh, I'm sure she, I'm sure she would take the extra inch.
2: Yep.
1: It's Black and Abdallah here on Westwood One Sports and the Westwood One Sports app. So the SEC is following the Big Ten. We also get news that the ACC is also going to follow both conferences, and same with Notre Dame. So what's next? Are players going to sue to get back into college football? And we're looking at LSU. We'll talk about that coming up next.
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11: Well, the Packers were on the field earlier today. For a joint practice with the Arizona Cardinals. It was an up-and-down day for Jordan Love. Hit on a 45-yard touchdown to Matthew Golden. Should have had another long one to Bo Melton, but he couldn't hold on. Love also threw a couple picks. Probably should have had another. There were also a couple near fights due to some late hits, but nothing big. While many eyes were on Love, GM Brian Gutekunst and his staff are using today and going to use Friday's preseason game to help determine the final few roster spots.
12: Yeah, this certainly could sway things. It doesn't erase the things that have happened in the past, but and you try to be careful of recency bias, right? You're always fighting against some of that as well. At the end of the day, you're just trying to make the best decision for the Packers, for the season and then moving forward. But it'll matter.
11: Again, with the Packers and Cardinals in preseason action on Friday night in the final dress rehearsal before the real thing next month. Turn into Wisconsin. They are closing in on their season opener at September 6th at Lambeau Field against number 4 Notre Dame. It's the first time Wisconsin's faced another Power 4 team in their opener since 2016.
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11: Well, the Brewers and Mets continuing their series out in New York. Milwaukee dropped the opener last night, 3-2 in extra innings. It left their lead in the NL Central at 5.5 games on the Cubs with 30 to play. That includes 7 against Chicago over the final few weeks of the season. With this Wisconsin Sports Zone Network update, I'm Zach Heil, Prin.
14: Pratt, pop-up, shallow right, long run. It's going to fall, and it gets by Benj, but Cooper Pratt puts on the brakes. It's a bloop single into the Bermuda Triangle behind first base.
15: Looks like we're going to get a pinch runner for Pratt.
14: David Hamilton is coming in to run. Pratt looked very confused about this move in the fifth inning.
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0: Some play-by-play audio from last night's Brewer game, and then Cooper Pratt in the clubhouse. Poor guy. Just sounds like a hung dog. Poor guy. That's where we'll start tonight. The benching of Cooper Pratt, who, if I had to guess, is a player that 65, 70, 75% of baseball fans have never heard of. If you drove around the country and yelled out a bus window to people, hey, do you know who Cooper Pratt is? I would guess a majority of baseball fans don't. And yet, the number one story, and pretty juicy talking point today on MLB Network and some of the other sports shows I saw, everyone's breaking down and discussing the benching of Cooper Pratt. Never has a less consequential and lesser known player been such a big story. It's a juicy topic for Sports Talk Radio and Sports Talk TV. So I guess that's a blessing from last night. I wish the Brewers would have won. Make it a little bit more fun to talk about today. But no such luck. The Brewers losing in New York last night. You heard in Zach's update kind of the lay of the land. The Cubs got walked off. So doesn't end up hurting the Brewers. I believe they're leading the division still 5.5 games. I went to bed before the end of the Cubs game, and I woke up and went, ha! Nice little surprise to start the day at 6 o'clock this morning. Yeah, I was up at 6 o'clock. Didn't have to share that, but just makes me sound like a go-getter. So why leave it out of the show open? It's the Wisco Sports Show. My name is Grant Bills. Thank you for being here. Mike Clemens going to be here in 15 minutes with an update from Green Bay. So a lot of Brewers talk tonight. Jesse Temple will also be here. It's Wednesday at 5:30. So lots of Brewers. Lots of Badgers. We're going to hear a little bit from Brian Gutekunst, a couple of talking points he shared today in his presser with the Green Bay media. But I want to talk a lot about the Brewers. I feel bad because we're going to lead with the Brewers, and I won't immediately give you an in on the phones, but you will have time over the course of the show. 608-321-1670, and the live stream is up and running on the Wisco Sports Zone app and YouTube and Facebook and Twitter, at Wisco Grant. Lots of ways to watch and listen. It's not the only part of last night's game worth talking about. In fact, I don't even know that Murphy's decision to bench Cooper Pratt was all that consequential in the result. And I know that David Hamilton replaced him and he boots the ball at the end that ends up costing them the game. But I don't think the benching of Cooper Pratt is even the most important baseball story from last night. But it's certainly the most interesting for Sports Talk Radio. So that's where I want to begin. Bloops of a little floater to the Bermuda Triangle, which is exactly what it was. That's what Levering that's how Levering described it in that highlight you heard. Falls in. Pat Murphy seemed to think it could have or should have been a double. I don't want to ascribe anything to Pat Murphy, because in the 3 minutes he spent with the media after the game last night in the clubhouse, he outlined his thinking perfectly. So before we talk about this, I want to hear from Pat Murphy directly, just so we have a good idea of where his head's at.
19: What led you to remove Pratt there in the fifth?
20: He's a young player. We asked him to get a bunt down and he pulled back on a strike. That happens maybe with one strike. That's, we're trying to get the guy second and third for Churio in a game where we haven't been at, we weren't swinging it too good to that point. So we get first and second, we ask him to bunt and he got it. The first one was a good attempt. The second one, he pulled back, strike right down the middle. Later, he popped the ball, the next at bat, he popped the ball up to right field and didn't run. And the ball landed and stopped. Now, he would have easily got to second base. What could have happened after that? I'm not sure, but you can't have a guy not understanding that. And I felt like after the first at bat, when he didn't, attempted a bunt with a ball right down the middle, and second at bat, the ball, the pop-up that landed fair and he wasn't at second base. It's time to to let him know that, and it's not laziness. I know who this kid is. He's a great kid. It's not laziness, but you got to have your head in the game, because these games like today comes down to Lindor's great catch or, you know, whatever it might be, an errant throw or whatever. So you've got to be in. You've got to be locked in if you're going to play at this level. So, yeah. So it was hopefully a good learning experience.
3: So first little question and answer there from Murph. He said would have easily got to second base, which I just think is categorically false. But I'm not surprised that he references the at-bat earlier where Pratt was unable to get the bunt down, because I could just kind of sense during the game, it's like, I don't think Pratt's just being benched for the base running thing. I think it was probably due to his at-bat earlier when he was unable to get the bunt down. So I'm glad that Murph outlined that. And he said, I don't think the player's lazy. And he's, you know, hardworking player, just sending a message, got to be focused, blah, blah, blah, which is all fine. So we all understand where Murph's coming from through a minute and 39 seconds there. Okay.
21: Did it look like the swing, awkwardness of the fall through the swing slowed him down out of the box?
20: I haven't watched it.
3: So Kurt asks, if you couldn't hear it, do you think the awkwardness of the swing, it was a kind of a jam job, do you think that maybe impeded his ability to get out of the box? And then Murph goes, I don't know, I haven't watched it. And I kind of laugh at that. It's like, Murph, I think if you watched it, you'd maybe draw a slightly different conclusion than the conclusion that you've presented so far. So that makes me laugh a little bit. Let's continue.
21: You make those types of moves. Is it intended for the player, or is it also intended for the team?
20: The team. I mean, yeah, it's the player and the team. I love the kid, and I believe in the kid immensely. But he's got to be a player that does those things. You know, he's not going to hit 30 homers at this point in his career. You know, he's a great defender and a really capable offensive player, and we can't have that. It's just not tolerated by anybody, and it sends a message to everybody else, too. You better run.
21: But where is that line on just knowing when that the time is to do that?
20: I guess you have to use your judgment on things and listen and have the pulse of your team a little bit. And again, it's something you do. And it didn't affect the outcome of the game today. Hamilton gave us good at bats, and defensively, that last play was, he just got hurried and threw the ball away.
21: Do you think Joey?
3: So I want to. My first inclination was to rip Murphy for that answer. Well, you can't even describe your process on when you're going to bench a guy. But actually, more than I think about it, like, that's okay. Like, having a feel and reacting situation by situation, I wish we had more of that in sports. So when I first heard Murph kind of unable to describe a situation or a line that he has for benching a guy, I wanted to crush him. It's like, you can't even define it. But actually, I'm okay with that. I actually think that's fine. Back at it here, Kurt Hoge with the next question.
21: Do you think Joey makes that play?
20: You can always speculate that stuff.
3: Yes,
20: you
3: know? Yes, he does.
20: You can make it.
3: Joey Ortiz makes that throw.
20: You can make it out that taking out Pratt was the difference. And then again, that you took out anybody in the game and you didn't win. You could arguably say Hamilton covers as much ground as anybody. And
3: that wasn't the problem, though.
20: He's been great for us.
3: Great is a little bit of a reach for me. God bless Kurt. I love Kurt so much. Hey, do you think Joey makes that play? And Murph's response is, well, you know, you could pull anyone, and, you know, you could look at that. It's like, but you didn't pull any. Like, you pulled this guy. We're talking about this guy, right? So it's kind of a funny exchange.
21: There are a lot of at-bats in there that were the difference. That ninth inning, extra innings. What did you just think of the situational hitting of guys?
20: Well, I mean, obviously, Yelich's situational hitting. Well, Contreras to lead off with a double, Bauer's at bat, Yelich is at bat. That's three great at bats in a row, and then Lahr and Mitchell, those weren't great at bats.
3: No,
20: Ortiz
3: they weren't.
20: Was a great at bat. Hamilton was a great at bat. So when you get 1, 2, 3, 4, 5 out of 7 really good at bats, usually you score more than one.
3: Usually. And part of that is luck. That is baseball, right? Sequencing. It's not just can you get five hits. It's in what order are those hits taking place? Where are the hits dispersing to what fielders, to what part of the ballpark? You know, all that stuff. So that's Pat Murphy last night, just so we fully understand his line of thinking before we start to pick it apart. Of all the different facets of managing, this type of thing is definitely Pat Murphy's wheelhouse. This is what he's best at. And I don't even think that's arguable. If you were to list all of the things that go into managing a baseball team, I think most people would say clubhouse, setting standards, setting culture. Like, that's Pat Murphy's thing. And this falls into that. So if he felt like he needed to send a message, good, send one. I defer to Pat Murphy here. I give him the benefit of the doubt at this thing. I could pick apart reliever usage or, you know, lots of different things where I don't think Pat Murphy is exceptional. I think he's fine in a lot of things. I think he's weak in some other areas. Every coach is like that. But I think Pat Murphy definitively is excellent at these types of things. So if he felt like he needed to send a message, go ahead, send one. I think the vehicle for that message was a little clunky and misplaced, but maybe that's secondary. I needed to send a message. I found a way to send a message, whatever. I don't think Pratt dogged it out of the box. Brewers fans, I heard a lot of people on Bill's show today, and I see him on Twitter. Good, you got to send Pratt a message. Guys, were you watching? Like, he wasn't dogging it out of the box. He was off balance because of an awkward swing. He didn't see the ball. He's running. He was moving pretty quick. Yeah, he wasn't in a dead sprint, but he wasn't dogging it. And even if he had been in a dead sprint, I don't think he's at second base. I think Carson Bench has an outstanding throwing arm. I think he's out pretty easily. And I think if Pat Murphy rewatches it, I think he would draw a similar conclusion. I understand if Pat Murphy's not happy with the at-bat when Pratt wasn't able to get the bunt down in the third inning. But then if you're really unhappy with him and his at-bats, sit him for a night or two. That's what we've seen him do in the past when Cooper Pratt has been out of the lineup for 2 days, or last year Joey Ortiz would be out of the lineup for, you know, for a day or two, and the reporters would ask, what's going on? Haven't been happy with his at-bats. So a little bit of a message. He's got to lock back in a little bit and start giving us good at-bats. I haven't been happy with his at-bats. Fine. I don't know that necessitates pulling him in the middle of a game. And also, if we're nitpicking situational hitting, can we remove the plank in our own eye before looking for the speck in our brother's? A little bit of a biblical reference. Like, if we're gonna nitpick Cooper Pratt's bunting ability, can we look at Jackson Churi 0-for-5? This is the second time, by the way, in 2 weeks, the Brewers have lost in extra innings where Jackson Churi has gone 0-for-5. And I can't remember if in that Padres game, did he go 0-for-5 and then got intentionally walked? Or did he go 0-for-5 and then get intentionally walked? I can't remember. This is the second time the Brewers have lost in extra innings in the last 2 weeks where Jackson Churi is just abysmal. Just awful. Bryce Terang was 0-for-5. I don't think as highly of Bryce Terang as I do Jackson Churi, so my standard's a little bit lower. But 0-for-10 between Churio and Terang and some miserable at-bats mixed in there is bleh. So if we're gonna nitpick Cooper Pratt's ability to get a bunt down, which I like, it's hard to get a bunt down. It's not something that he's probably been asked to do a lot in his career. So yeah, he's got to get better, but does that change the reality in that moment? Is he supposed to be able to get a bunt down and to be cocksure in that moment just because we need him to, because we want him to? You wish in one hand, crap in the other. Like, yeah, he might turn into a guy who's a good bunter. He's obviously not that right now. So we can get mad about that. But can then we look at Jackson Churi? Luis Lara, I would consider optioning him back to AAA, if not for just a week or 10 days. Because Luis Lara's thing, on top of elite defense, which he's provided, but they're not wanting for defense in the outfield. Garrett Mitchell is a plus defender. Sal Frelick is a very good defender, too. His thing is supposed to be strike zone discipline and contact. And when he's gone sideways, he's lost the feel for the strike zone and lost his ability to make contact. So if he's not doing those things, like, and Sal Frelick, if Sal Frelick's healthy, he's in the lineup tonight. I would have liked Sal Frelick to hit for Garrett Mitchell in the ninth last night because I want someone I can trust to make contact with runners at second and third and less than two outs. Garrett Mitchell's not that guy. If Sal's healthy, play him. And I'd actually consider optioning Luis Lara. I'm not kicking and screaming about that. It's just something that I'd consider. That Garrett Mitchell at bat, the frustrating thing about that Garrett Mitchell at bat is Jeffrey Yan threw him a beach ball. Oh, the third pitch of that at bat, you can't, at, That's in his wheelhouse's wheelhouse. Little bit tight inside of the strike zone at 85. That ball, I don't know which direction the Mets stadium is facing. That ball should be in the Hudson River today. That ball should be out of the ballpark. And he fouled it back. And if you were watching on the broadcast, Levering knew it. Levering, absolutely, you could hear it in his voice. He's like, yep, and there was his, that was the pitch, and he knows it. Everybody knows it. 85 right there on the inside half of the zone, and he spoiled it. So Garrett Mitchell with a bat at bat, Luis Lara with a bat at bat. But again, I think Jackson Chourio is, I don't want to say, you know, enemy number one, but probably the person I'm most frustrated with after last night. Because in the context of Cooper Pratt's at bat quality, Pat Murphy was asked about Jackson Chourio last night. I'll read from Kurt's story today. As far as a difficult night for a different 22-year-old from the Brewers went, Murphy took a different tone. When asked if there was frustration over Jackson Chourio's strikeout in the top of the 10th, in which he swung and missed at three pitches out of the zone to cap an 0-for-5 showing, Murphy was ready to turn the page. Quote, "You've got to understand that these guys are 130 games in. Jackson's 22 years old. His standards are very high for himself. He didn't have a great night offensively, but he's had so many great ones. That's going to happen. You're not all of a sudden going to ask Jackson to bunt in that situation. The kid pitched him tough. He left the zone a little bit. I'm sure he's frustrated." Oh, so, okay. All right. Okay. I'm not asking Jackson Chourio to be benched. I'm just wondering why we're flipping out at Cooper Pratt for at-bat quality when another 22-year-old who's supposed to be much better and a much better offensive player at this moment in time, that guy's just up there without a clue. Frustrating loss. Ultimately doesn't end up hurting the Brewers. Certainly the decision to bench Cooper Pratt is very juicy and interesting. We can feel differently about it and pick it apart. It's a great topic for sports radio. So we will get into that as the show continues. But I'm sorry. I'm not sorry. Mike Clemens is excellent. He's going to join us next with an update from Green Bay. He's presented to us by the Bay Motel in Green Bay. Make your reservations, baymotelgreenbay.com. What he saw at practice today, I saw Jordan Love started hot, and then in the team period, it looked like the Cardinals beat the Packers like a drum both ways. So we'll talk about that with Mike Clemens next and get to your phone calls at around 4:35.
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0: last couple minutes here. Sorry, I went a little long with Cone. I went a little long with Ian. I got carried away. So if you're on hold, I can get you in right after the top of the hour. I just feel bad when I start a phone call and then I have to tell someone. Yeah, and get your point in 25 seconds. Although it is a skill, I would say, as a caller. It's an important skill to be a well-rounded caller to be efficient. Rock and Rick texts in. We've been spending a lot of time talking about the benching of Cooper Pratt, which I don't think is that big of a deal. I don't have a problem with Murphy sending a message. I also have no problem with anything Cooper Pratt did. He tried to get a bunt down. He couldn't do it. And I don't think he dogged it out of the box. I don't think he was getting to second base. But if Murphy wants to send a message, whatever. Good, good. That's the stuff that he's good at. I will defer to Murphy on that type of stuff. Rockin' Rick says, I love what Murph did. More often than not, a righty popping down the first baseline will have crazy English and scoot away from the fielders. I saw Bronny do it once, and he skipped to the wall and got behind the right fielder. Ryan would have had a triple had he been running, game of inches. So I don't remember this Ryan Braun play. Archival memory here from Rockin' Rick. Pratt wasn't getting to second base. So I understand Murphy's drive and emphasis on constant focus, because in a game like last night, there's one or two swings or one or two moments where if you're not locked in there, hey, there it went. That was the opportunity to win the game. Just went by. You missed it. I get that. I don't think that's what happened with Cooper Pratt. But again, Murph gets the benefit of the doubt. I don't really care. Hour number two coming up next.
1: 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WOZN Madison. The Zone.
2: Here is in the books.
1: This is a Wisconsin Sports Zone update.
2: Well, the Packers' lone joint practice of the year is in the books. The team welcomed in the Cardinals for a 2-hour and 15-minute practice that served as the final one of training camp. Things started great for the offense, including quarterback Jordan Love, but it didn't last. They struggled later in a team period and in the 2-minute drill. Still, Love thought there was good work being done.
3: I think we started off the day really hot, making a lot of plays, and you know, I think towards the end we didn't finish as well. And I think that's obviously something we've harped on throughout the offseason, throughout training camp. So I think that was the kind of lowest point of the day, was just finish. You know, I think in training camp, the joint practices, I think, you know, it gets a little chippy, things happen, emotions start running a little higher. So we got to find ways to be able to just dial back in, focus back in, and be able to finish the practice.
2: There were a few dust-ups between the teams, but no fights, which was a goal to avoid coming in. Teams now meet in the final preseason game for both on Friday night at Lambeau Field. Also coming to Lambeau Field soon, the Wisconsin football team. They're just 11 days out from their season opener against number 4 Notre Dame in Green Bay. The two teams met back in 2021 in Chicago. Wisconsin had the lead going into the fourth quarter before the Irish ripped off 31 straight points. This year's game is on September 6th, kick coming at 6:30.
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2: Well, the Brewers and Mets continuing their series out in New York. Milwaukee dropped the opener last night 3-2 in extra innings, left their lead in the NL Central at 5.5 games on the Cubs with 30 to play. That includes 7 against Chicago over the last few weeks of the season. First pitch tonight, 6:10. With this Wisconsin Sports Zone Network update, I'm Zach Kyle.
5: Pratt, pop up, shallow right, long run, and it's going to fall, and it gets by Benj, but Cooper Pratt puts on the brakes. It's a bloop single into the Bermuda Triangle behind first base.
6: Looks like we're going to get a pinch runner for Pratt.
5: David Hamilton is coming in to run. Pratt looked very confused about this move in the fifth inning.
7: And I wonder if Pat Murphy was upset with him not taking the extra base.
5: Vinny, I think you're absolutely right.
8: Some of the guys pulled me aside and just let me know, like, hey, this is how we do it here. And I know that, and I just, that it won't happen again.
1: 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Packers, Brewers, Badgers, Bucks. 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
0: All right, hour number two. The Wisco Sports Show presented tonight by La Crosse Beer House Corner, 3rd and Pearl, downtown La Crosse. I don't know if you folks have been paying attention to the calendar, but we're, what, a month away? 4 weeks away from Oktoberfest? I'm going to stop in there, get out my Oktoberfest hat, big green hat with the feather, stop in there for a mug of authentic German beer. But it's not just an Oktoberfest spot. Anytime you need a big mug of beer, a nice appetizer or dinner as you're kicking around downtown, it's right there in the heart of downtown La Crosse. Appreciate La Crosse Beer House's support of the show, sponsorship. And anytime we want to go remote, broadcast somewhere, whether it's at the Super Bowl Radio Row with Bill, or spring training, or the combine, La Crosse Beer House has always been there to support the show. So if you're a WKTY listener in La Crosse, or maybe you live somewhere else in the state, you're going to be in La Crosse soon for whatever reason, maybe Oktoberfest, we'd just appreciate it if you stop in and support them with your business. Cooper Pratt's been item number one tonight on the show. To be clear, I don't think it's this massive, flashing, red light, huge issue with the Brewers. I don't even think it's the reason they lost last night, even though David Hamilton was the one who threw the ball to the backstop. But it's certainly the most interesting topic. It's most certainly the interesting point of conversation from last night's game. So we're having fun kicking it around. There's certainly other things worth talking about from last night's game that we can get to. Jesse Temple's going to be here at 5:30. And I also have a couple comments from Brian Gutekunst. I think we're going to do that at 5:20. All of that is on the board. And I'll take your calls on anything. We had Mike Clemens in hour number one, so we had to cut some callers a little short. Apologies, but some time now. 608-321-1670, Wisco Sports Show. Who's this?
9: You know, Grant, one thing I liked about the Brewers' call, the Brewers' broadcast team call on that Cooper play, was that they made a Bermuda Triangle reference.
0: Yes.
9: They said it went into the Bermuda Triangle. And I thought that was a good call. And that just reminded me of how much of a psyop the Bermuda Triangle is and has been, because it's just a psyop to keep people from talking about Racine and just all the real cabal activity that happens in the pyramids underneath Lake Michigan. So that was a nice reminder of that.
0: You don't hear much about the Bermuda Triangle anymore. Mad Max, when I was young, I used to be scared of the idea of flying through the Bermuda Triangle, even though why would I ever do that? But it was the thing that was much more prescient in our minds. Now there's a new Bermuda Triangle every week.
9: Yeah, it was something as a kid that kind of freaked me out, and it was just something that kind of worried me, even though I had no reason to worry about it. We didn't live anywhere near it, but I don't know. It's just an interesting thing that kind of fell off people's radar, and there's just so many more weird things in the world that we're talking about today.
0: Is the Bermuda Triangle washed? 608-321-1670. We'll do that on tomorrow's show. What's going on, Mad Max?
9: Yeah, so just with the Brewers last night, I think they kind of got what they deserved last night. Like, they were not rewarded for their bad behavior. Like I think pulling Pratt for Hamilton, like whatever. I'll give Murphy the benefit of the doubt after giving more time to think about that. But
0: sure.
9: But then Hamilton kind of threw the game away in the 10th. That wasn't, you know, like, and he's being rewarded with a start tonight over Ortiz, which is just another thing. Is I just think Murphy is kind of inconsistent over who he sends a message to and mm-hmm. and the things that he kind of lets slide. So those are the things that bothers me a little bit. And I also didn't really like the way Murphy managed the bullpen last night either. It's the first game of a 16-day stretch without a day off. He basically uses the whole A bullpen. He pitched Ashby when we were down by a run, and then he pitched McGill for two innings, and I'm just not really a fan of that. And then in the ninth inning, too, it's just Hamilton kind of got robbed on a nice play by the Mets. But again, don't strike out two times before that. Put the ball in play. So
0: those are the things. Yeah, especially Lara, Mad Max. Appreciate it. And look, Lara is like young guy. I shouldn't be beating up on Lara more than Garrett Mitchell. If we're looking at those two at bats, we should be asking more from Garrett Mitchell. Because even though he's missed a lot of time, Garrett Mitchell is older. He has more major league experience. Why I'm more upset with Lara's at bat is because Luis Lara is supposed to be swing discipline, pitch identification, contact. And way too often recently, and you've seen this in some of his struggles, he's lost grip on the zone and he's done a lot of swinging and missing and he's done a lot of chasing. That doesn't help me. Luis Lara doesn't hit for power. He doesn't do enough other things offensively to make it okay when he loses his main thing. His main thing is, you know, ball strike recognition and swing decisions and contact. He, in theory, should be the perfect guy to have at the plate with runners on second and third and nobody out. Because at the very least, you're going to have the ball's going to be in play and you have a chance to get the run home. Garrett Mitchell's not that guy. Garrett Mitchell's a guy who strikes out, what, 28? I don't know what his strikeout percentage is right now. I would think it's a little south of 30%. Garrett Mitchell's not that guy. Luis Lara is. I know this sounds crazy because it's lefty-lefty. I would have preferred Sal Frelick for Garrett Mitchell. Yes, Sal Frelick's still a lefty, but I trust him to put the bat on the ball in a way that I don't for Garrett Mitchell. And Garrett Mitchell got thrown a gift, man. That slider, 85 miles an hour, belt, middle, in. That should be in the Hudson. It should be floating down the Hudson River today. And the guy fouled it back to the screen. You could hear the pain in Levering's voice during the broadcast. So, yeah, those two at-bats in the ninth, certainly, Mad Max. They're frustrating for different reasons. The Luis Lara one is frustrating because it's like, hey, that's the one thing you're supposed to be good at is contact and swing decisions. And it feels like we've lost that a little bit. So Churio's not starting tonight. Frelick, Lara, and Bowers isn't playing tonight either. Interesting. Frelick, Mitchell, and Lara in the outfield. Contreras catching, Yelich, DH, and kind of a weird lineup. There's just a lot of David Hamilton. Can I also say that? I know that's not high-level analysis. My analysis of David Hamilton and the Brewers is there's just a lot of David Hamilton. I don't hate him. I don't think he sucks. There's just a lot of David Hamilton. And I don't know how much is enough, and I don't know how much is too much. I can't quantify. I can't give you specifics. I will just limit my analysis to it's a lot of David Hamilton. I think that's the best way I can summarize my take on that. Hardly scientific, but I think it drives at the spirit of what's going on there. It's just a lot. It's a lot of David Hamilton. 608-321-1670. Continue your calls here. Wisco Sports Show. Who's this?
10: Darnell.
0: Good evening, Darnell.
10: Hey, listen. The player's manager, Pat Murphy, is obviously just playing 40 chess here. He gets mad and pulls one of his players so that the blame will be on him at the end of the game when he knew they were going to lose, right? He wants people to be mad at him and not the players. And actually, it's worked out that way pretty well today where, you know, a lot of Brewers Twitter is like, what is Pat Murphy doing? Pat Murphy sucks. He's the worst manager in the history of the game. You know what I mean? So mm-hmm. I think that he knew that they were probably going to find a way to lose that game. And he wanted to, like, throw the spotlight onto him instead of his players, which I think is just a great managerial move there. And really looking out for his guys.
0: I'm also not that mad that he used Ashby and McGill. If we're really analytically deciding what's right or wrong, he probably was a little overzealous with the bullpen last night. I just don't really have that much of a problem with it because that game felt very winnable right down to the last at bat. You know what
10: Absolutely.
0: I mean? So what? Also, we're supposed to punt a one run lead against the crappy Mets so Aaron Ashby can get a second day off in a row. Like maybe they should. I have a hard time getting there.
10: But the other part of this is, you just mentioned too much Hamilton. How much Hamilton is enough Hamilton? Think about if that ball is 3 inches to the left, we're singing a completely different tune today.
0: Sure.
10: You know what I mean?
0: Sure.
10: Isn't that wild? It's kind of interesting how baseball works where Lindor doesn't make a, you know, fantastic catch on that. The Brewers score 2 runs there and most likely McGill shuts the door in the bottom of the ninth. So we're not even talking about, well, what about what would have happened if they didn't pull Cooper Pratt and then Hamilton doesn't throw the ball away in the 10th? You know, like, it's funny how things work and everything happens for a reason. So, you know, I think Murphy's got his finger to the pulse of the team and he knows what's best and we're just going to have to do it. We're going to have to do it.
0: So appreciate the call, Darnell. Excellent as always. See, here's the thing. I am against David Hamilton independent of his game losing gaffe. And I am pro Cooper Pratt independent. Like I'm defending Cooper Pratt and I'm anti David Hamilton, but my anti David Hamilton thing right now has nothing to do with him throwing the ball away at the end of the game. Like, I don't actually really even care about that much. My analysis of the benching of Cooper Pratt is actually pretty detached from the gaffe in the bottom of the 10th. Because at that point, man, like, okay. Like, yeah, David Hamilton needs to make that play. Duh, of course. That goes without saying. It's a pretty simple play, actually. It's a force out. Like, you don't even need to You don't even need to locate your throw well. You just need to get it to the frame of the catcher. But Luis Lara, Garrett Mitchell in the ninth, Jackson Churio for five, Terang 0 for five. Like, there's just so, there's so much other stuff. There's so much other stuff. Yeah, the game ended that way in the 10th. There was a million different ways that game could have been won or lost before then. So my criticism of David Hamilton and my thoughts on the benching of Cooper Pratt are actually really detached from the defining play and the actual end moment of the game. Wisco Sports Show, one more here. Who's this?
11: Hey, it's Andy in Sun Prairie.
0: Hey, Andy, what's going on?
11: Oh, not much. Well, two quick things. The Cooper Pratt thing, I think Murph was just trying to get at his first reaction, his twitch. It isn't that he was even said in the statement, I like the guy's hustle or something. He's like, I like his energy. I like his effort. It wasn't
0: not lazy.
11: An effort problem.
0: Yeah.
11: It was trying to get him to not keep his eyes on the ball, but run the damn thing out as soon as it hit. And that's something for a young player you can get to by doing something just a smidge drastic. In the old days, yelling at him. In the new days, something like this. And at the end of the day, we trust Murph consistently because he's the two-time, you know, manager of the year. And he's manager of the year because of stuff like this. He's, at the end of the day, a college coach who takes that same mentality to his players, especially the ones that appreciate it, the younger ones like Cooper Pratt. So he knew exactly his spot. He knew exactly what he was doing. And he knew that doing this would not only wake up Cooper Pratt, twitches for the next one of those things, but it would also send a really well-needed wake up to the rest of the bench and some of the older guys saying, you better be running stuff out. And I think that's exactly why we like Murph. And the other thing, I heard something on one of your competitor networks, just it happened to be on the wrong channel for a second. Sorry.
0: It's fine. What'd they say?
11: One of these guys is saying, this isn't going to lose them the World Series, but it's not going to win them the World Series. He was on the anti-Murph end of this. And I'm like, no, you moron. This is exactly why they might win the World Series, because he's getting the most out of the least. And this is the type of buttons you push to do that. And I couldn't have been happier with Murph to, you know, push a button that he knew he could push in a way that would actually pay dividends. You watch what happens with Cooper. He's going to run his butt off
0: the rest of the season.
11: And two, you bring in a guy like Hamilton for a little while and get him some more innings. Clearly he needs them. You know, that was a good side benefit to it. The fact they lost the game, the other caller was right. That game could have been won in the ninth with that liner was a foot over. So, you know, you can't feel bad about that loss. And I really did like the coaching that Murph did. And I think it is something that can actually win them a World Series.
0: So I defer, Andy, that's a good call, appreciate it. And it kind of echoes my stance on Pat Murphy. Of all the things that go into managing a baseball club, I think Murphy has shown that this is his wheelhouse. This is the thing that he's best at. And I think he's got other strengths. I think he has plenty of weaknesses too. But the one area that I'm probably always going to give Pat Murphy the benefit of the doubt on is, I don't know if discipline is the right word, but clubhouse, standard setting, culture building. Like, I think he's excellent at that. That's his thing. So if he felt that he needed to send a statement, fine. Send a statement, send a message. Go ahead. I'm going to defend the player a little bit here because I don't really think the player did anything wrong. Which, I guess, if you send a message and the message is needed, then I guess the vehicle is secondary. Who cares? And I agree. Cooper Pratt's going to run to the friggin' stadium tonight. He's not even going to take the bus from the hotel yet. He's never going to jog again. But I don't think he was dogging it last night either. One more call, and then we're going to go to break here a little bit from Brian Gutekunst, Wisco Sports Show. Who's this?
12: This is Louie in Eau Claire.
0: Good evening, Louie. How have you been?
12: Hey, Grant. I'm doing well. I hope you had a good week off there, Grant. A little R&R. Well deserved.
0: Thanks.
12: So for last night's game, a couple things I didn't love. I didn't, at the start of 16 games in a row, McGill pitching two innings in a game you don't win. Not great, but whatever. I think not a ton of pitches. It'll probably be okay. The Cooper Pratt deal, I kind of feel like Murph kind of picked his spot there. I mean, if you remember a couple years back, he kind of soft benched Frelick and Ortiz for minor little gaffes that when obviously Murph likes those guys and appreciates their efforts. The thing that stuck with me from last night's game that I think might have the most lasting impact or kind of bothered me. So we're in the 10th inning. Hamilton's on second base. No outs. You got a top of the lineup up. Churio and Terang. And they both put together non-competitive at-bats.
0: Yeah.
12: Churio swinging wildly at three pitches against a middling reliever on a bad team.
0: Yes.
12: So that's what I don't like, and I think that's what might ultimately hinder this team. I don't think they need to hit a bunch of home runs to win, but in late-game situations where you need to get either need to hit the ball hard and off the wall and score the guy, or they need to, at very least, have a productive at-bat, get the guy to third so they can get him in. I have no problem with the Brewers not hitting home runs, but lately they're winning for the most part, so it's not becoming a glaring issue. They need to be able to execute because your top two of your top four or five best players putting out of those at-bats in a late-game situation against a rather middling reliever is not going
0: to
12: cut it.
0: It's crushing, Louie. Appreciate the call. To lose by one run in extra innings on a night where maybe your second or third or your first and third or your first and second, two of your best hitters go combined 0-10. That's crushing. That sucks. And Jackson Churio is going to have bad nights. My frustration with Jackson Churio, and I've been on this for about a month and a half, is he's going to get his hits. He's going to get his average. His numbers are always going to look good because he's so friggin' talented. That 10th inning at bat last night is such a good example of, okay, Jackson, can you feel that this is a significant moment? I don't need a hit necessarily. I don't need a home run. But this needs to be a moment where you recognize, okay, I got to dig in and have a good at bat here. You're up by five runs in the sixth inning of a game in May. Like, sure, yeah, you're going to have some at-bats where you get up there and you don't really feel. To me, it's not being an athlete. It's being, can you be a ball player, Jackson Churio? Can you be a ball player? And sometimes it's like, you're not great at the baseball player stuff. Great athlete. But like, the baseball sense. That 10th inning at bat last night is a good example. Jesse Temple at 535. I want to hear a little bit from Brian Gutekunst next when we get back.
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0: Between 9430 and 151 may still be recovering from a previously cleared accident. Pockets of congestion northbound between 94 and 151 and on the eastbound Beltline between the bridge and Park Street, westbound slow at Seminole Highway. Brake lights in the construction zone on John Nolan and on southbound East Wash at Stoughton Road. Plus traffic light and construction congestion downtown on East Wash, Capitol Square, and campus. With your zone traffic, I'm Stacy Kay.
1: 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Where are the sledding hills in the winter and the splash pads in the summer? What's happening this weekend? 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
2: Wisco Sports Show, welcome back. Jesse Temple here in about 10 minutes. I'm going to get some comments from Brian Gutekunst. But first, caller came in during the break. And if you want to jump in and have a Brewers opinion, I want to give you a platform. Wisco Sports Show, who's this?
3: Grant.
2: Vanguard. Good evening. Well, talk about whatever you want. Before I did a hard topic change, I wanted to take the call first.
3: Yeah, I guess I liked a question posed by somebody. I think it was Gary Albrecht. It was, why is everybody so upset about the Brewers every single day? And I feel like he must not listen to the show, because it's very clear that at this point, for half of Brewers fans, it's just a bit. Like, you can't be satisfied. It's like one of the best teams in baseball. It's, you know, it's such a random game. And throughout the course of a season, there's all these averages, there's all these stats. But it's really meant to apply fairly randomly. And the ability for a hitter to step up in a big moment, I think, is so overblown. But it's what is keeping Brewers fans from having confidence going into the playoffs. And so it's the one thing that's causing everybody to kind of give pause is, do they have actual institutional moxie, right? So do they have that ability to show up in the big moment? So I think it's a fun little dichotomy going on of, like, you know, the casual observer being like, why are everybody so pissed off all the time? And then you're like, oh, it's that thing, because when the lights are bright in the playoffs against the Dodgers, is Jackson Chourio just going to poop down his leg like he did last year? So I think I'll hang up and listen, but I like reframing the baseball conversation at this time, because it's ridiculous to the casual observer looking at the standings and looking at the sentiment on Twitter. But as an everyday listener, I 100% understand where you're coming from. That's all I got.
2: That's the thing. Appreciate it, Vagabond. I mean, it's a daily talk show. So if the team loses last night, we're going to talk about why they lost. Our frustration with why they lost a certain at bat or a certain moment doesn't necessarily mean we hate the team or think the team sucks. That's not how it works. It's a daily talk show. The Brewers lost last night, so we're talking about the loss. I also think that's just baseball. I think that's baseball. I think if you were to listen to most fans in most markets, I think baseball fans are more nihilist than NBA fans or football fans. Be my guess. I don't know that to be true, but that would be my guess. I would also say, don't take everyone's frustration with the ninth inning last night and interpret that as they all hate the team, because I don't think that's true either. A little from Brian Gutekunst today. I played this cut from Mike Clemens in hour number one, but this isn't what he had to say about the Josh Jacobs situation, which I bookmarked.
4: Josh's situation is obviously still open. I'm not asking you what's going on with the legal situation, but if he does get suspended, you need to make another move there, or are you confident with what you have that you can sustain?
5: Yeah, I'm pretty confident we can sustain it. That doesn't mean we wouldn't do that. Yeah, we'll deal with that when that comes. But we've obviously been, you know, preparing for that, if that, in case that happens. But at the same time, I feel really good about the guys we got in that room, and I think we can survive that.
2: So Matt Schneidman was asking the question, as Brian Gutekunst incessantly needs to just absolutely slam water during these things. That did not jump out to me, but I saw a couple of other Packers beat reporters basically saying, it sounds like they kind of expect to not have Josh Jacobs for a stretch. And that's what Mike Clemens said earlier. I think at this moment in time, it's much more likely that Josh Jacobs is suspended by the league than he is to be charged criminally. And you might think, well, Grant, how can the NFL suspend him if he hasn't been convicted of a crime or charged with a crime? Sure, fine. But that's not how the NFL works, right? They can levy their own

0: discipline and handle things. And I think, I don't know, but I would think that after the last 10 or 15 years, the NFL has learned, like, okay, if we ever need to err on one side or the other, we're going to err on the side of being a little bit more discipline heavy, especially for incidents that involve domestic assault. Then again, like, is James Pierce Jr. getting suspended? I think for every incident like this, if Josh Jacobs gets suspended, you can find three or four others where a player maybe did something similar or comparable and they weren't, you know, nothing happened. Brian Gutekunst on Tyrod Taylor.
1: Tyrod Taylor's training camp.
2: No, Tyrod's been great. He's done a great job for us.
0: Am I the only one hearing this? I can't be the only one hearing this. The guy can't even finish his Tyrod Taylor question, and you hear Goody hustling to screw the cap back on his water.
1: Tyrod Taylor's training camp.
2: No, Tyrod's been great. He's done a great.
0: You hear it, right?
1: His training camp.
2: No, Tyrod's been great. He's done a great job for us. You know, obviously, I think I talked a little bit about just the luxury of having that experience in the room and having a guy that's played as much as he has. Because that guy really does support Jordan in a ton of ways. And he, you know, he's just very experienced there. So kind of feel very fortunate to have him.
0: It's interesting to hear Goody talk about Tyrod Taylor, because I think Tyrod Taylor, by most mind's eye, has been bad. And when asked about Tyrod Taylor, what does Goody say? Oh, he's been great in the room. He's been a great leader. He's been a great. But the thing is I don't think they need a backup quarterback who's a great resource for Jordan Love. I don't think they need a backup quarterback who is a sounding board and a sage advice giver. I think they need a backup quarterback at this stage who can win him a game if they need to win him a game. I think Jordan Love has now progressed to the point where he's got command of the offense. He's been in the league long enough. I don't think he needs a mentor. I think they need a backup quarterback. And just based on what we've seen so far, I don't know if Tyrod Taylor's going to be great in that role. He looks pretty old. He does not look good. So I understand he's a great resource and a great leader and a mentor. I don't think that's... If the backup quarterback can also be that, great. And maybe 3 years ago, it's more important for Jordan Love's backup to be sage advisor guy than it is to be, because we're rebuilding and who cares. This is a team where if they got to tab the backup quarterback to play, I don't really care if he's a mentor. I care if he can win him a game. I don't know if that's Tyrod Taylor at this point in his career. Lastly, this isn't really apropos of anything right now. But it caught my ear because it's built on something we've talked about before. This is Andy Herman with a question about revisiting the Micah Parsons trade.
3: Brian, you're coming up on the 1 year of trading for Micah Parsons. A year later, what have you learned from that experience? And do you find yourself less or more likely to make a similar type of deal after learning from that?
2: Well, there's not many Micah Parsons on the planet, so if there's others available, we'll certainly consider it. But no, yeah, I think, again, you know, those are rare occurrences that when players like that become available, and, you know, whether in my career another one will become available, who knows, you know, like that. But, yeah, I mean, I think I've learned a lot more about Micah being here, and it's just strengthened our, you know, our thought process on what he can do for us. But, yeah, I mean, when you have, there's only so many guys in our game that can affect the game the way he does. So when they become available, I think you kind of, you get to always kind of look at it.
0: There's a contingent of people who follow the Packers or, you know, cover the Packers that when they made the Micah Parsons trade, felt like it was the most out of character thing that the Packers have ever done. Can you believe the Packers did that? They never do things like this. And my point at the time, you know, and this is why I was kind of buying into the idea that they might actually trade for Micah Parsons, because my point was, well, just look at the last 10 years. What other players have the Packers been in on? Khalil Mack. They reportedly offered 2 first-round picks at the time, which is not nothing. Don't act like, yeah, but they didn't try that hard. They offered 2 first-round picks. Holy balls. They tried really hard. My point was the Packers will get involved in taking big swings when there is a worthwhile big swing to take. And that is Micah Parsons, Khalil Mack, Myles Garrett, maybe in an alternate universe where it lines up better. I think the Packers will always be in on players like that because those players are unbelievable. They're not going to go for the Dexter Lawrence for a first round pick. They're not going to go for Jalen Ramsey, you know, or maybe Jalen Ramsey's a bad example. I loved that Brian Gutekunst answered it that way because I think so many fans have a fundamental misunderstanding. A lot of Packers fans seem to think that this last offseason, Brian Gutekunst fell on his head and all of a sudden decided to be an aggressive GM. I think what the Packers did with Micah Parsons is well within their order of operations and how they've been doing things for a long time. They don't make moves like this very often because Reggie White doesn't hit free agency very often. And Khalil Mack and or Micah Parsons don't become available via trade as they're entering their prime. So keep that in mind, Packers fans, when you're conceptualizing how the Packers operate or how aggressive or passive they are. The way the Packers operate, and I don't think that's going to change, they will always be in on players like this. They offered two firsts for Khalil Mack. The Bears had better picks. They offered more. I loved Goody's framing of that because I think fans need to understand that. And he helped me articulate it a little bit. Okay, Jesse Temple going to join us to talk Badgers now.
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0: Jesse Temple set to join us here. I am getting real excited for Wisconsin Notre Dame. I don't think it's going to go well for the Badgers, but I'm getting mighty excited a week from Sunday night. So we'll recap fall camp with Jesse, talk about some of the question marks that remain that the Badgers are going to have to settle over the next week and a half or so. So here's my conversation from earlier today with Jesse Temple. Enjoy. Jesse Temple is here, Badger Connect. You see him on the camp with Zach Heilpern as well, presented by Brennan's. They just did, I don't know if it's a fall camp recap, but we have had our last public practice now. So the Badgers will move forward practicing without the prying eyes of the media, getting ready for Notre Dame a week from Sunday. I just have some bigger picture questions to kind of recap fall camp, Jesse. I don't know if these are superlatives, but just kind of big picture things. Let's start with a belief that maybe you held coming into fall camp that was confirmed, a hunch that you had that you saw, you confirmed, you said, yes, I was right about this thing.
23: Well, I thought the defense was going to be very good, and I still believe that. I know that we've talked a lot about Mason Posa and Cooper Catalano, and they've got to take another step as sophomores. But I think the staff believes that they've got some good people in the right places, the interior defensive line for as many new faces as they've brought in. But I don't want to sit here and pretend like they're a top 10 defense without knowing what it's going to look like against a top 10 team in Notre Dame. They're going to be tested, I imagine, down the field. And it's a remade secondary where people are optimistic at this stage. But it's one thing to be optimistic and another thing to have them execute when the bullets are flying.
0: So my follow-up, and you kind of mentioned it there, was if there is a weakness or if there's an area that Notre Dame probably is best suited to test, would it be the secondary and pushing the ball down the field a week from Sunday?
23: Well, I don't know if it's a weakness yet, but one of my biggest questions, and I think a lot of people's questions, is about the offensive line, frankly. And it's not anybody's fault, but Emerson Mandel wasn't able to participate in team drills because he had a foot injury back in the spring. And Kevin Haywood got hurt early in fall camp. Now, certainly it looked like, based on him trying to jog on the sideline and stuff, that he's ramping back toward Notre Dame. But when you don't have two projected starters, all of a sudden you're asking your sixth and your seventh guy to play in the starting lineup. And so we see six or seven. I like
0: Thank
23: that.
0: You.
23: I like what you did there.
0: I don't know if you caught that or not.
23: Reference. Of course.
0: Okay.
23: Anyway, I think that there are questions about, well, how are the tackles going to hold up against really good edge rushers? Is Colton Joseph going to be running for his life? Will they be able to run the ball? We saw some holes open for the running backs. We also saw a lot of plays and a lot of times where defensive guys were getting after it. And so it's hard to know in practice. Is it because this is going to be a top 25 defense? Is it because the offense is going to struggle? Or is it a mix of these things and the offense is good and the defense is good? So that's a big question that I have, though, the O-line.
0: So Kevin Haywood and Emerson Mandel are on my list. We can circle back to that. A couple more things from fall camp. What's maybe something that you thought coming in, a belief that you had that has maybe changed, or something that you thought that now you think differently about after fall camp and all those practices?
23: I don't know what I believed about Colton Joseph going in. Certainly the numbers a year ago at Old Dominion were outstanding. He was the Sun Belt Offensive Player of the Year. But I like the things that I've seen from him. And I know there's been discussion about, well, he wasn't spectacular, but he was solid. I know I've said before the last spectacular quarterback was Russell Wilson, but I think there are some things that he can do that when you see, you have an opportunity for 30 practices that are open to reporters between spring ball and fall camp. You can see why they got him and you can see where he has the chance to be special. So again, I don't know, again, what I thought of him when he got here other than the numbers at Old Dominion, but when you can see it in the within the flow of the offense, it makes you think, they got a chance on offense, which is a heck of a lot more than you can say last year and even the year before at times.
0: Well, and I don't know that he has to be spectacular. I think Polzine wrote this week, it's like steady will work, man. Like let's start there. Let's start with steady or let's start with solid. And hopefully Colton Joseph can at least be that. Do you think there's a winning quotient or a thing? Like he was a successful winning player, at least in that conference last year. Is there anything to that? Not just a guy who was productive, but a guy who kind of played a high level of football last year. Does that mean something to you?
23: It doesn't hurt, but I'm not going to say yes, because they've brought in plenty of dudes who won games somewhere else. Tanner Mordecai was a really good quarterback at SMU. Now, I think he was good for Wisconsin. It's just unfortunate that it was year one of a failed Phil Longo system, and then Tanner broke his hand and was out for a month after playing against Iowa. But it doesn't hurt to have people who understand what a winning culture looks like or to have been responsible for helping to establish that winning culture. On the other hand, you've got 50 new dudes in a program that has not had a winning culture of late. So hard for me to read too much into that, other than I'd rather have someone who's won than someone who's been 0-12 and is used to losing and is just going to shrug their shoulders if the stuff hits the fan at Wisconsin.
0: Doesn't guarantee anything, but doesn't hurt. Okay, I like that. I'll mark that down. Is there a player or a position group that you've seen take really big strides? Maybe not just since the beginning of fall camp, but the beginning of the offseason. You can throw spring ball in there as well.
23: That's a really good question. I'll go with the edge rushers. You know, they have a lot to replace in Mason Reiger and Darrell Peterson and the numbers that they were able to put up. And it's a lot of new guys with a mix of people who've been here but haven't taken that next step yet. I told Zach it felt like every practice we were looking at Sebastian Cheeks coming up with one or two sacks. I think Nick Clayton has great explosiveness for whatever snaps he gets in there. And they've got a variety of bodies because you have a Michael Garner who's 6'7", 307 pounds. You've got a Justice Boone who transferred in from the SEC and some smaller or nobody's small if you're playing on the edge, but relative to 300 pounds or 280 pounds. So I think that group has the potential to create some issues. And we know that some of Wisconsin's best defenses have had star quality players. And maybe the star quality is the most Mason Posa and Cooper Catalano, but you need guys in the front seven who can help them.
0: And I suppose I hadn't even thought about it. You know, players who have made strides since spring ball, that might just mean that they arrived and they've been picking things up. You know what I mean? Like they've have a better understanding of the playbook. They have a better understanding of Wisconsin. Like you probably see now, I don't want to speak for you, but probably more now so than ever before covering college football, differences or strides or improvements being made from spring ball to fall ball. Like that difference has to be pretty significant for players in a way where maybe it wasn't 8 to 10 years ago.
23: I think that's reasonable given the number of transfer portal players who, even if they have college experience, haven't been in this system. And it's a totally different language, really, when you're, and some of it may be similar, but it's a different call and the expectations are different. And maybe even how you line up is different. So I also think being healthy, which is the most obvious statement ever, but I'm talking about guys who were injured at various stages of spring ball. I mentioned Justice Boone and Michael Garner, and you get those reps in practice. Now, all of a sudden, you've got the timing down, and instead of just working your way in with the reserves, you got an opportunity to play with the ones. That's huge.
0: Jesse Temple is here, Badger Connect, and him and Zach over the last week. They're always putting out good content at the camp, but I think you guys have met the moment and the urgency and the demand, like just constant content, for fans who want to know everything going on at practice. Lastly, is there a player you're most excited to watch that maybe you think, I don't want to say the casual fan. Obviously, there's hardos who follow every name and they're looking at the two deep. The average bear walking around who's excited to watch the Badgers. Do you think there's a player that those fans maybe aren't aware of and they're about to be?
23: Boy, you're asking me who I want to hype up in this moment. And I don't know who specifically to pick. I could go positionally, though. I don't know who's going to make a bunch of catches on offense. I could say Eugene Hilton Jr. looks like he's ready to take a leap, though I think fans are probably aware of him. He only had 9 catches as a true freshman last year, but he had the best day a wide receiver had all camp. He must have had 6 touchdown catches and ran one in off a jet sweep in one practice. So they've been looking for a number one wide receiver. I don't know if they have that definitively. He's got that kind of potential. Defensively, everybody knows about Posa and Catalano. I think John Kamara is an interesting guy because he transferred in from Kansas. And if he's on the field, it could be with those two as well. I mean, they've got a lot of versatility defensively where you can have 3 inside linebackers out there. You can have 3 outside linebackers on there. Obviously, you can have 5 defensive backs. They can do a lot of different rotations. So maybe that's an answer without an answer, because I think you could go a lot of different directions. But there's a lot of people that are in position to make a big leap. They just have to go do it.
0: That's a perfect answer. Back to the O-line, because you mentioned Kevin Haywood and Emerson Mandel. Luke Fickell talked, was it this last weekend, Saturday or Sunday? Zach was very nice to send some audio, and I was listening to all the different cut-ups. And the one thing that jumped out to me is we still, at least publicly, aren't being told a ton of details about when those two are going to return to practice. So I guess a two-part practice, or a two-part question, are Kevin Haywood and Emerson Mandel going to be able to practice this week or next? And if so, is that enough time? Are they going to be able to be ready for Notre Dame if they're able to practice?
23: What Luke said, and it was Sunday, is that they probably wouldn't have an answer in the next few days, but they're going to need an answer in the next week, because obviously, as we're having this conversation on Wednesday, when they get to Monday, it's game week and you need to prepare. And that's the big question to me. First of all, I don't want to pretend to be a doctor, though I did stay at a Holiday Inn Express last night.
0: What's that from?
23: Commercial, good advertisement. Oh, okay. Right. So right. You're welcome, Holiday Inn, for the free advertisement. Either way, I think it's hard if you're Emerson Mandel and you haven't practiced at all to just go in there and all of a sudden you're ready to play against Notre Dame. At a certain point, I think the staff has to have a cutoff, and it's like either you're ready now or you're not. And I can't tell you what that cutoff would be other than to say, if you're not ready Monday of game week or even Sunday, I don't know how in the world you can just plug yourself in on the O-line and they say you're good to go. I think it's encouraging that Kevin Haywood was jogging and that he wasn't wearing any kind of a brace or a boot or whatever, which is what he had initially. The Mandel one strikes me as a little bit more challenging if you're coming off of a surgery and you haven't been able to practice at all. So we will see. I do think that at least interior-wise, I like Stiles Blackman, who they put in there at right guard. Before that, it was Blake Cherry, and then he got dinged up and was working with the twos. They've had Lucas Simmons working with the ones at right tackle. I think those tackles are going to be challenged, whether it's Simmons and P.J. Wilkins or Haywood and P.J. Wilkins. But it's a very important question right now. If they're ready, how much time do they need in order to just go toe-to-toe with the number 4 team in the country?
0: Yeah, no kidding. I was going to ask a follow-up on how you felt about the O-line, just big picture. I guess I spent most of the offseason thinking, well, Kevin Haywood will get back. That'll make a huge difference. And now here we are a week and a half away from a game, and he's still not – you know, I guess I was hoping to feel a little bit better and feel that position group was a little bit more of a strength at this moment in time. Obviously those two injuries and question marks are going to impact that, but I haven't followed the rest of the line closely enough like you and Zach, so I wouldn't be able to give a super great summation of how great I feel about that position group, you know?
23: Yeah, I think that's fair. And it's different at different spots. You know, they've got a starting center in Austin Kowecki who started a year ago at Oklahoma State, but if he gets hurt, Next in line is Ryan Corey, and I think he made strides as a snapper. There were some certainly issues early on in camp with getting the ball back to the quarterback in the right spot, but I think they're probably deeper at guard than they are at tackle. So it depends on the spot, but it's fascinating to see all this unfold because they've said for a long time how much they want to put back on the shoulders of the offensive line, which they've been saying for a while. If you can't do that, could be challenging.
0: Lastly, before we get into some of the latest over at Badger Connect, I'm speaking for myself here. I don't know how other Badgers fans feel, but I have a bit of scar tissue from last season because I got all hot and bothered. We talked about it. The group of Darian Dupree, Dylan Jones, Cade Yakimeli. It's funny because we didn't even talk about Guinea Nwatuka before the year, who may have been the best fit. And then, of course, he, you know, unfortunately gets hurt. I was all revved up and ready to go. And then the running game wasn't any good. So many people now are really excited about Abu Sama. Is my past experience from last season maybe preventing me from being as excited about Abu Sama as I should be?
23: You're allowed to say that about everything. Question everything, Grant, if the results haven't been there. Everything was bad last season offensively. They couldn't pass the ball. They had four quarterbacks throw at least 10 passes in a season for the first time since, was it 1956? That one is just seared into my mind. All the things that could go wrong did. Having said that, they brought Abu Sama in because he has been battle tested in a Power Four conference. He's got experience and they needed someone that they believe could hold up over time. We'll see if that happens, but I like what he showed in camp. And it got to the point where when they had this spring scrimmage on Sunday, it was almost 100 plays between the first, second, and third team. Luke said this after practice. With Abu, they know what they had, basically, and they didn't want to risk anything. If you're at that point, then you're at about the highest level that you can be as the staff views it. So he's the number one, it would appear. And the running backs coach, Jaden Everett, said they'd like to have a bell cow. So if there's going to be the number one, you'd think it would be him, but this isn't a 90% one dude and then everybody else just gets the scraps. I think they're going to need multiple guys. Darian Dupree is much different physically. He's 215 pounds. He's much bigger than he's been, but I think he's still got some of that spin move and pass catching ability. What's interesting is Brian Jackson and Nate Palmer, two other transfers, were dinged up at different stages, but it felt like they were close to working their way back. I think Brian Jackson, the 240 pounds, gives them something different. I can see him using three running backs in a game, but I don't know what the carry distribution is going to look like. They're just going to need multiple backs to get through a season, as we've seen.
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2: Traffic is calming down and it's all clear on the interstates and most of the Beltline. Just occasional slowdowns westbound at Todd Drive and some on the highway. Still brake lights in the construction zone on John Nolan, but no crashes or delays. Just traffic light and construction congestion downtown on East Wash, Capitol Square, and campus. Peak traffic is winding down now and there aren't too many slow spots, but you might still see brake lights at the Stoughton Road East Wash intersection, Stoughton Road at East Buckeye and Flom, and Verona Road approaching the Beltline. With your zone traffic, I'm Stacy Kay.
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0: Final segment here. Went a little long earlier in the hour. Taking some calls. Listening in on Brian Gutekind. So I had to cut the last minute or so with Jesse. He's got a Badger ride out today, Badger Connect. You can watch that video or you can see the snippets on his Twitter if you don't subscribe. And you should. They mic'd up Kenny Guyton on the sideline, Badgers quarterback's coach. Had a little sit down in the office, did an interview, his style of coaching quarterbacks. And I kind of forgot that Kenny Guyton played quarterback at Ohio State. And I forgot that because up until, what was it, last year? He hasn't been a quarterback's coach. He's coached wide receivers. So he's taken this long roundabout way to being a quarterback's coach that I don't think a lot of people would take that path. So it's interesting. Go watch that Badger Bite and subscribe to Jesse's work at Badger Connect. And if you're pressed for cash, you can't spare an extra subscription right now. I feel you. Subscribe to a lot of stuff. The camp is free. So listen to Jesse on the camp with Zach. It's the best Badger coverage you're going to get. It's free thanks to Brennan's Market here on the west side of town. So if you can't afford a subscription to Badger Connect, that's fine. You can watch the Badger Bites on his Twitter at Jesse Temple. And you can listen to the camp as well. And they're cranking out content, as I said, day after day. We'll pick this up tomorrow. We'll react to another Brewers game. Maybe Pat Murphy will bench someone else tonight. Who knows? That was a great windfall for content today on this show and on Bill's earlier. Made for some good conversation. So thank you. Podcast will go up in just a couple of minutes. Be posted 10 or 15 minutes. 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
9: Throws to Robinson in space, gets away from Reed, swings it back to the near side of the field. It's wide open. 40, 50, near side 45, cuts back to his right to the 40, 35, to the 30. Allen Robinson with a highlight film run to the 20, 10, 5, touchdown Penn State. Allen Robinson starts from the far side of the field, then swings it to the near side of the field, brings it back to the far side of the field, and Penn State's on the board.
10: This is why he's all Big Ten. Allen Robinson heading to the corner, touchdown.
26: Here's Hackenberg. He's going to go for it right here. And Robinson comes down with it at the 1 yard line.
27: Another Nebraska blitz. LeBlanc throws up his back, but it's caught by Allen Robinson. Inbounds at the 29 yard line of Nebraska.
28: The San Francisco 49ers have traded the 61st pick to the Jacksonville Jaguars. And with the 61st pick in the 2014 NFL draft, the Jacksonville Jaguars select Allen Robinson. Robinson, wide receiver, Penn State.
8: Allen Robinson, he's so quick off the ball. He's a possession type receiver. He's got the size and the speed that you love.
11: First and 10 right here to get around Parnell outside. What a catch. Was he inbounds? It was a good try by Robinson. He snaps it. Nice catch. 16-yard pickup to the 34 of Houston.
12: Off the board. It's first and 20. Bortles to the air this time. Down the sideline for Robinson. He's got it. It's a foot race. Robinson and Browner. And it's Robinson who wins it. Touchdown, Jacksonville. His 14th touchdown of the season.
13: Bortles to the end zone. He's got a man.
12: Action down the middle of the field. It is Robinson into the end zone. Touchdown, Chicago.
14: There's heroes and there's legends. 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
17: 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Hello. 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You can also watch the show live on Twitter, and you can listen to the show on the Westwood One Sports app, the Odyssey app, SiriusXM Channel 375, and hundreds of local affiliates throughout North America. That beautiful little piece of pre-production there done by our producer, Brandon Combs, massive Bears fan. And so I know he enjoyed watching our next guest here for a couple of seasons. And that is the 11-year NFL veteran wide receiver, Allen Robinson, who played for the Jags, the Bears, the Rams, the Steelers, and the Lions, a Pro Bowler in 2015. And yes, in case you couldn't tell, newly retired. Alan, congrats on retirement, brother. Any thoughts or words on you know, this decision here over the last couple of days?
19: I appreciate it, man. You know, and it's been bittersweet. You know, it's something for me that when you're in the marathon of a career, you know, you don't really look back. You know, it's a lot of debris that you step over, run around, some hurdles that you got to jump over, you know, but it's never quite enough time to look back. So now being able to have the time to reflect and, you know, whether that's moments or teams or different experiences, man, it's pretty cool to kind of look back on everything.
17: That's awesome. All right, let's get right into it, Alan. I know you played wide receiver, but let's start with some QB battles that have been the big news this week. In Cleveland, the Browns are going with Deshaun Watson, and Shedeur Sanders is going to be the backup. Do you think the Browns made the right decision going back to Deshaun Watson, and why?
19: Well, firstly, you know, I'll say are quarterback battles in the NFL ever really quarterback battles? You know, and I say that as a person who played yeah. receiver, you know, they tend to have their mind made up pretty early on, you know, when it comes to QB1 and QB2 and how that's going to shake out. So I'm not surprised by any means. Obviously, we know what Deshaun Watson's contract is. But at the same time, you know, I think that it's always the number one guy's job to lose, you know. So I don't think Shedeur did enough as far as in the preseason, in the game, to really be able to solidify that when you have a veteran quarterback who can maybe help develop some of the younger skill position guys that they've drafted over the past few years. You know, I think that's the direction that they went in.
17: Okay. All right. So you think that this was basically predetermined before training camp even begun, that it was Deshaun Watson's job?
19: Well, it was his job to lose, you know, and I don't think Shedeur did enough to right. win the job. And obviously, as the season progresses, you know, if they aren't doing well, you could always bring him in, you know, rather than starting the younger guy and then trying to bring in the veteran. I think for them, you know, it will be a soft landing regardless if they aren't doing as well. They can come in and play some younger guys as they did last year and get a set of eyes on them going into next season.
17: Okay, fair point. Alan, not necessarily, and this kind of goes exactly in line with what you were saying, I guess not necessarily a QB battle in Vegas, because it seems inevitable that Kirk Cousins will be the starter for the Raiders, but new head coach Clint Kubiak hasn't named him the starter officially yet. Fernando Mendoza was the number one overall pick, though, and he dominated last year in college football with Indiana, but again, Vegas seems to be set on taking their time with him. You've been in plenty of locker rooms before, especially ones with rookie QBs. If you were on the Raiders this season, based on what you've seen and what you might know about Kirk Cousins, I know it's impossible to put yourself in that locker room, but Like, is that, or if you were on the Raiders, would you be like, hey, man, like, this is our number one pick. Like, let's go already. Let's get that excitement. Or do you think Kirk Cousins, the veteran presence that he brings, that that might actually be the better choice?
19: I think the veteran presence can help a lot. And I think it all kind of depends on how they feel internally about where Fernando Mendoza is at with everything, you know. And I think for a veteran standpoint, you always think that the other vet will give you the better chance of winning as far as them being in the NFL for a while and seeing some things. I think some of the veteran players around there might want Kirk Cousins, you know. But at the same time, for me, you know, I do come from the cloth where I think a number one overall draft pick, you know, I think they should be ready to go. You know, I think that's why you're drafted number one. I think you're the sure shot guy in that position or in that draft, and that you're ready to go, you know. And I think we've seen a lot of number one quarterbacks take the field early, you know. And I think the system thing is we've seen some of the veterans sit and do well, but those guys also weren't number one overall draft picks. So I think as far as the whole plan to sit guys, I don't think that's an exact science.
3: No doubt about it. Alan, congrats on your 11-year NFL career, my man. And let's talk about where it all began for you at the professional level with the Jacksonville Jaguars. Duval! The analyst consensus right now seems very split on how this team will perform this year. The defense could be a bottom half unit, though the offense, as we all know, is capable of piling up the points under Liam Cohen's direction. Where do you stand on the Jags? If I set the over under 8.5 wins, what would you say? Also, are you buying into the Parker Washington hype? It is deafening right now in the fantasy football community.
19: I will go over 8.5 wins. I think that when you look around at their division, I think, one, their division is wide open. And I think for them, they have one of the more healthier and groups that are coming back together. When you look at bringing Trevor Lawrence back, a Jacoby Meyer, you have Brian Thomas Jr., you have Parker Washington, you're bringing back the centerpieces of your offense in another year together. And also, those guys are healthy. When you look at Indianapolis Colts, you know, they just brought in Keenan Allen because one of their receivers has been down throughout training camp. You have a Daniel Jones who is coming off of an injury. I mean, obviously, we saw those guys have a lot of success early in last season, but you don't have some of the injury bugs. Or like Houston. Houston had a receiver go down in training camp. They have Tank Dell coming off an injury. So when you look across the board in their division, I think they're primed to be able to win the division just based on what's going on around them.
3: Yeah, and I'm telling you, man, Parker Washington has been incredible so far in training camp. And a really good pickoff. Yeah, where he left off the second half of last season. So yeah, that should definitely hum. Al, let's talk about another team that you played for, my Chicago Bears. Thank you for your service there in the Windy City. There are many who believe Ben Johnson's crew are going to regress this season after last year's incredible breakout campaign. What are your thoughts on Rome Odunze, Luther Burden, who returned to a light practice today coming off that groin setback, and Colston Loveland? Do you think Johnson was sipping the good stuff when he said that this could be the highest scoring offense in NFL history? Scout Chicago, and I have fingers and toes crossed you're going to say something positive. Don't let me down, Alan.
19: You know, being honest, when it comes to regression, I think that can be looked at a couple of different ways. Do I think they'll have the same exact record as they did last year? I think that's pretty tough. But I think when you look at the overall relationship between Ben Johnson and Caleb Williams, I think that's going to get better. I think the overall camaraderie and understanding of the offense with the second year Luther Burden, a second year Colston Loveland. I think when you have those guys, a third year Rome Odunze, I think when you have those guys and they're improving and evolving in the offense, I think they'll get better overall. They did lose a little bit on defense, and they are a little bit banged up there. But I think Ben Johnson will be able to weather the storm. They came on late last year, so they can start fast this year. Ben Johnson is one of those coaches where once he gets around November, December, you're going to see his teams play their best ball. So I think if they can start out hot this year, they'll have a phenomenal season.
3: Ooh.
17: We're talking to the now former 11-year NFL veteran wide receiver Alan Robinson here on BetMGM tonight, Westwood One Sports. He's Brad Evans. I'm Pat Boyle. Alan played for the Jags, the Bears, the Rams, Steelers, and the Lions. Was a Pro Bowler in 2015. So, Alan, going with the big news, I don't know if you saw it about an hour ago, the NFL came down with breaking news right before the show that they are ending the Pro Bowl games with certain players saying that being a Pro Bowler doesn't mean what it once did. No offense to him, Shedeur Sanders didn't belong as a Pro Bowler last year, but it was as a circumstance. They needed somebody to go to the Pro Bowl game. So you were a Pro Bowler in 2015. How do you feel about the news that the Pro Bowl is no more?
19: You know, I would agree as far as what it means to players. I think when you overall look at even with them adding games and even looking to add more games, I think that takes a little bit away from the Pro Bowl. It's already a long season. So when you look at now, after 17 games, after a potential 18 games, who wants to play in another game and just, you know, have that kind of wear and tear on their body, no matter if it's flag or not? You know, but for myself, I was able to have one of those experiences where the Pro Bowl was still in Hawaii. It was just a little bit different atmosphere around the Pro Bowl. Then, you know, it was an honor to play in, to play with those guys across the league, you know, to be out there in Hawaii just to kind of, you know, talk football for a week with some of the greats and some Hall of Famers being out there. So it was a phenomenal experience. But obviously that has changed over the years. And I'm not surprised. You know, I don't think it'll go away forever. I think they may come back with a different kind of a modified version of something, being able to highlight some of the best guys around the league. But this is not a surprise to me because I do think some of the juice has been taken away from the Pro Bowl a little bit.
3: Yeah, no doubt about it, Alan. Hopefully you enjoyed some Mai Tais while you're in Hawaii back in the day. Represent there the Pro Bowl as well. They're downright delicious on that part of the world. Alan, one of the last teams you played for, the L.A. Rams, are the prohibitive favorite to not only win the NFC, but also this year's Super Bowl. I'm on record right here on BetMGM tonight saying they have a chance to go full 72 Dolphins and finish completely unblemished this season. How ridiculous is my gut prediction? Are the Rams your favorite to win the whole shebang this year if Aaron Donald indeed returns? Does that alter your perspective in any way?
19: You know, I think overall, when you look at their team, on paper, I think they can beat anybody in the NFL. I think for them, it's going to be, can they win the battle of attrition over a 17-game season and stay healthy, keep Stafford upright, keep some of their skill position guys healthy and available? And I think if they can do that, I think they're going to have phenomenal success. I mean, we've saw what they can do offensively. We know what Sean McVay and Matt Stafford and Puka Nacua with Devonta Adams, we know what that crew is capable of. And when you look at some of their offseason additions on the defensive side of the ball, man, it's scary. You know, they added some all pros and pro bowlers on both up front and in the secondary, and potentially being able to bring back an Aaron Donald. I think week to week, when you look at those guys on paper, I think they line up a little bit better than everybody on their schedule. I think for them, it's going to be the battle of attrition, but I like them as my favorite as well. You know, I think they have a great combination of youth and experience on both sides of the football.
17: Talking to Alan Robinson, the former NFL receiver here on BetMGM tonight, Westwood One Sports. Alan, let's ask you about the position that you know best. Which receivers are you most looking forward to watching this year? You got Jay Jettas coming off a down year, JSN, the reigning offensive player of the year. Amon-Ra has been a consistent stud. Some of the older guys like AJ Brown and Mike Evans are on new teams. But which receivers, you could name as many as you want, have become your favorite to watch each Sunday?
19: You know, I got to go with some young guys, man, because these guys, I've played with them, but they've thoroughly impressed me and are continuously getting better. First and foremost, I got to go with George Pickens. I'm excited to watch him in another year with the Dallas Cowboys, with Dak Prescott. We've seen some of the clips and highlights of training camp. He looks like he's primed for a big year. And I think him and Dak being able to take their quarterback receiver a relationship to another level with the hungry George Pickens on a contract year, I think he's primed for a big season. And the other guy that I'm excited for, man, is Jameson Williams. Watching him and seeing some of the clips even from training camp, but playing along with him, I knew the kind of tools that he had on his tool belt as far as being able to be a route runner and also a deep threat, and him being able to now lock in on some of those contested catches, man, he's looking like a well-rounded receiver. And I think having playing next to Amon-Ra St. Brown, those guys both kind of take the attention off of each other. I think he's also primed for a big season. So both of those guys, they don't get me wrong, they've had 1,000-yard receiving seasons before, but I think those guys are now heading into their prime and prime for some big years.
1: I like that. Two good answers too, by the way, George Pickens and J-Mo. Love it. To take it a bit further, Alan, I you know, if you've been locked in on some of the new guys, which rookie receivers are you most looking forward to watching this season? Just to name a few, you got Carnell Tate in Tennessee, Dejon Stribling, who's been making a lot of waves in San Francisco, Jacoby Lane also showing out for the Ravens in training camp and preseason, Mekhi Lemons in Philly, KC Concepcion in Cleveland. Any of those guys or anybody else out of the rookie receiver core?
19: I would say Carnell Tate and also Dejon Stribling. And I say that, I say Stribling because we know his role is now going to improve and increase. You know, we know that some GMs had him as the best receiver on the board last year. He had a phenomenal season at Ole Miss. So I'm looking to see what he can do in that Kyle Shanahan offense. You know, he's a bigger body guy, but can also move very well, can make the contested catches, can run routes. So I'm looking to see what he can do. But also Carnell Tate. We know that Coach Daboll likes to get his rookie receivers a lot of volume and a lot of touches. We saw that with Malik Nabers. So seeing some of the quarterback relationship that he and Ward have developed throughout this training camp, I'm looking to see what he can do this season, because I know he's probably going to get a lot of opportunities.
1: Nice. And then finally, one more for you, Alan, here. Let's take it back to your college days. The Penn State Nittany Lions. Let's finish with your guys. What are your expectations for the Nittany Lions this season with new coach Matt Campbell, who brings a ton of players from Iowa State with him, most notably the veteran quarterback Rocco Becht? What are you thinking for Penn State this year? How many wins?
19: I will have to look to see what their over or under is on wins, but whatever it is, I'm going to probably take the over. I think we have a favorable schedule. I love what Coach Matt Campbell is doing. I love the message that he preaches to the team. I think also him being able to get a lot of his guys coming from Iowa State, I think those guys will come with a chip on their shoulder. I mean, we saw Coach Signetti bring guys from James Madison, and those guys had a lot of success, even get drafted into the NFL in pretty early rounds. So I think the stage of college football, if you can get some guys that you're familiar with, that you're comfortable with, you know, I think they can lead the way. And having a veteran quarterback, older, I would say, more experienced college quarterback in Rocco, I think we'll be primed to have a very solid season. I think we're going to surprise some people.
1: It's 8.5 wins, by the way, and the three ranked teams they play home. Yeah, home against USC on October 10th at the Big House to play Michigan the week after that. Yeah, that's the whiteout game. And then at number 17, Washington on November 7th. So those are the three ranked games. Are you going to any Penn State games this year?
19: Yeah, you know, I'm planning on going to that USC game for sure. I think they play Rutgers, so that's kind of close to me. I'll probably go to that one as well. And I'm going to try to make another one. I think Penn State needs all the Letterman and alum support right now, you know, for Coach Matt Campbell, you know, as he gets his feet wet for his first season.
1: Yeah, got to make him feel welcome. That's awesome. Hey, Alan, we appreciate your time as always, brother. And thanks so much for joining us. And we look forward to catching up with you soon with the football season right around the corner.
19: Appreciate it, fellas. Thanks for having me.
3: See you, Alan. Congrats.
1: There you go, Allen Robinson, the former 11-year NFL wide receiver and the former Penn State Nittany Lion, now freshly retired, but an awesome career, legendary career, and looking forward to seeing what he's got in store next, including, hopefully, many appearances on our show. 310-840-4910. We will take a short break. When we come back, we'll talk college football, but since we broke down the Big Ten yesterday, we're going to jump to the other big boy conference, the SEC, Georgia, Texas, LSU, Ole Miss, Bama. Boys, this conference stacked again, but can they finally win a national title this year? Can they make a national championship game? Can the SEC reclaim their throne? We'll talk about it when we return. He's Brad Evans. I'm Pat Boyle. This is BetMGM Tonight on Westwood One Sports.
4: The Browns named Deshaun Watson their starting quarterback. Has there ever been a Week 1 starter less popular with his own fan base?
16: Last time I played on this field, I tore my Achilles. And that same fan base, they cheered when I got hurt. 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
4: 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That's a new one, even for Cleveland.
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1: Welcome on back, BetMGM Tonight, Westwood One Sports. He's Brad Evans, I'm Pat Boyle. The phone number to join the show is 310-840-4910. That's 310-840-4910. Coming up at the top of the hour, we'll play The Price is Right or Wrong. Yet again, brand new game that we debuted yesterday. We also got the Geo Sports game coming up next hour, so we're going to have some fun, and we want you to be a part of it. On the phones, on the text lines, 310-840-4910. Right now, we're talking a whole lot of SEC. College football returns on Saturday, baby. And we've got some good games, but the real fun is going to start in about 10 days from now when week one kicks off with a couple of blockbuster games. 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All right, Brad, we broke down Alabama and Georgia before in the last segment, and I told you going into this segment, you think Georgia's going to win the SEC title again? I think they're getting beat because I think they're getting beat by the Texas Longhorns. I'm all in on Sark. I'm all in on Sark and Arch and the Texas Longhorns this year. They've got the most talented roster, in my opinion. Yes, I was all in on Arch Manning last year. I thought he'd hit the ground running. He struggled. He bombed. He failed in the first couple of games of the season. He got better as the year went on, and Texas finished 10-3. This year, Texas, I don't know if you saw, Brad. I know you've seen it because I know we've talked about it. Texas gets to play Ohio State at home. They don't have to go to the horseshoe. They play number one Ohio State at home week two. They go on the road to play Tennessee, Missouri, LSU, and Texas A&M. Yes, it's a tough schedule. They're going to play seven ranked teams, in totality. And they've got the Red River Shootout against Oklahoma and they're home against number 9 Ole Miss. It's a grueling schedule. But if there's anything we've learned about Steve Sarkisian and the Texas Longhorns, as easy as it has been in the past to dunk on Steve Sarkisian, and as easy as it has been to dunk on the Texas Longhorns, hook them horns down. I think they return to greatness this year. I think the offensive line is a juggernaut. I think they've got maybe the best defense in the entire country, and they've got some bona fide weapons alongside Arch Manning. He ain't going to struggle this year. He is going to be a Heisman finalist alongside my guy CJ Carr from Notre Dame, and I think that the Texas Longhorns have their day in Atlanta. I think they stop the Bulldogs in their tracks. And I think the Longhorns win the SEC this year, Brad. And mostly because, again, of Arch Manning. He is he's coming, so you better get ready for him.
2: You're sipping a lot of margaritas there in downtown Austin along the Colorado River. It's not the same Colorado River that you may know and love. Look it up. I was a geography minor in college. ILL. Okay, let me break this down for you with the hook'em horns. You're barking for Bevo. I understand it. You and Matthew McConaughey probably playing the bongos naked right now in your own mind. I totally get it. Lord knows I would love to do the same thing. But Arch Manning has got to make tremendous improvements in his game. He's obviously got the pedigree. We know the story. There are a lot of people projecting him to be the number one overall draft pick in this year's NFL draft. But last season, he was only number 72 in the nation. And adjusted completion percentage. That's not great. That's no bueno. So definitely got to make some strides in that category. He's going to be challenged. You mentioned it. I mean, Texas has a murderer's row schedule, the third toughest schedule of any team in college football this season. ESPN's College Football Power Index has them projected to win 9.8 games, 29.7% chance to win the SEC, 70.2% chance of making the college football playoff, 22.5% chance, better than Georgia, of reaching the national title game with a 12.8% chance of winning a title. I still feel that the Georgia Bulldogs are the better team on paper. But I agree with you that it seems like they're on a collision course. UGA, UT to meet one another for the SEC title. And honestly, if there's going to be one of those teams representing the SEC in the college football playoff, both of them are probably going to be in the playoff. They're going to have the best chance to knock off Ohio State or whatever Big Ten team may be trying to run roughshod through the bracket like Indiana did last year. So if there is a school or a pair of schools that are going to save face for the SEC, and in spite of their recent embarrassment against my beloved Big Ten, it's either Georgia or Texas. I'll give you that, but I still feel that Georgia hoists the hardware and wears a crown in this conference this year.
1: All right, let's go rapid fire through a couple of teams here with their over or under win total this year. How about Lane Kiffin, Baton Rouge, LSU, their total 8.5 wins. Their ranked teams that they play at number 9, Ole Miss. Oh boy, is that going to be a good one. The return to Oxford, home against number 8, Texas A&M, home against 13th ranked Bama, home against 5th ranked Texas, and at number 20, Tennessee. Brad, LSU brings Sam Leavitt with him to LSU, or gets Sam Leavitt to come be his quarterback. And he brings a whole lot of other incredible transfer portal players to Baton Rouge. Is it enough to get them over their win total? I think LSU is going to go 8-4, so I will take the under at -105. I think maybe by year two, Lane Kiffin does what Lane Kiffin normally does, and that is have one of the best teams in the country. Year one, it's usually a feeling out process. I don't think they're going to be that great. I'm going under on LSU.
2: I am too, and I'll even take it down another level. I think I only win 7 games this season. Sam Leavitt last season, Arizona State, 138th in the country, just completion percentage, 11th toughest overall strength of schedule for Go Tigers. And he mentioned the overhaul of the roster. Are they going to be able to come together quickly enough? I ain't buying it. I would love to see disaster unfold in Baton Rouge because I am not a fan of Lane Kiffin.
1: No, and I know everybody and their mother is going to have that date circled. September 26th, a month from now, when they go to play Ole Miss and he goes back to Oxford. All right, really quickly, 20 seconds or less. Texas A&M, Mike Elko, total 8.5 wins. They've got to revamp a defense and a lot of the team that had 10 NFL draft picks. Marcel Reed, another year of experience. I think it's a step back for A&M. I'm going under 8.5 wins. What do you think about the Aggies?
2: I concur, Captain. Again, Marcel Reed, 73 just completion percentage last year and number 9 toughest strength of schedule. I think 8 wins at most.
1: All right. The price is right or wrong when we come back. He's Brett Evans. I'm Pat Boyle. 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
1: 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Drive sober or get pulled over. 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Is Robert Saleh already posturing himself to save his job in case things go sideways for the Titans? After another shaky preseason game, Saleh said he's glad his defense made mistakes, but then said the offense has got to be better. And he's been critical of Cam Ward. Saleh throwing OC Brian Daboll and his QB under the bus before the season begins? Not great leadership if you ask me. I'm Pat Boyle.
18: Two hours ago, Kyle arrived at the bar.
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18: 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A minute ago, a law enforcement officer pulled up behind Kyle.
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